0: seeing Nile Rodgers, hopefully. Nile Rodgers more than Duran Duran, I would say. Unfortunately, it looks like that Rewind Festival is gone. It's not happening in Cork this year.
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1978 was the 77, just after Saturday Night Fever, along came Grease. And that, together with Summer Nights, Hopelessly Devoted to You, Sandy, and Grease Itself with Frankie Valli, pretty much dominated the summer charts. Now, speaking of dominating summer charts, Kieran Foley wants to hear something from his youth. Please dedicate it to the missus, Liz, and to Emma and Kara, who are the girls. Hello. The late Brian Connolly. Sweet. Remember, love is like oxygen.

Bringing Kieran Foley right back to his youth for Liz, the missus, and hi as well to Eve for Emma, and Kira for the girls. Hello. Big show on the air, Cork City Community Radio. Chris Wolfe listening in at the moment. Somewhere in the UK, I'd imagine, from what I can see. Thank you for joining us, and thank you for checking out our Facebook page as well.

0: Well, I've seen some good news this week that this is going to be a major expansion at Cork Airport. Sadly, it will mean the demolition of the old control tower and the old terminal building. Still has a happy place in most of our lives at some stage. It will be no more.
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Cork City Community Radio Big Show, almost there for a Saturday. Thank you for your company. A reminder that mine is the last human voice you will hear for this weekend, live at any rate. Testing the equipment, if you will, ahead of launching on FM next weekend in the Cork area. To our wider audience, we will still be there on cr.ie. We look forward to your company. If there's something you'd like to hear next week, pop me a message on Facebook during the week and I'll do my best to dig it out and get it on for you. Is that it? Yes. Sorry, I thought I had another... I had another announcement to do. I haven't. I just want to do a quick mention. Kevin Kelleher, how are you? If you were looking for something, we've got it. And it takes us out today. Until next Saturday at 2, have a 2.30 even. Have a lovely bank holiday weekend. And I'll talk to you next week. Bye-bye. God bless.

0: Hi, my name is Farhana Sheikh. Please join me and Shilpa on the 24th of May from 12 to 1 on our new show called Namaste Cork, a program designed specially for the Indian community living here in Cork, filled with music, entertainment and news from back home and interviews with the members of our local community.
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3: Good morning and welcome. This is Spotlight on Cork. This is your host for the next hour. Chris O'Leary here. Hope you'll stay tuned. We have some fantastic music, oldies but goldies, and we'll be delving through the archive and bringing up some long lost ones you haven't heard for a good while. We're going to start with this bouncer. Hopefully this will get you moving this morning. Hopefully you're having a good morning so far.

Yeah, that's the bass here, you rollers there, but I Only Want to Be With You, kicking off this morning's show. And of course, that was a hit for many people, such as originally Dusty Springfield, and of course Dave Stewart and Annie Lennox did it as a remix not so long ago, but covered by lots of artists. But I said I'd kick off this morning with you, good old Bay City Rollers, Les McKeown and company. Hopefully your morning is going well. Let's stay tuned. I have a couple of few bits and pieces. If you're looking to do something today, free, of course, it's free, Cork City Council and Research Ireland having a big event going on here in the city. It's called the Carnival of Science in Cork, and I'll be giving you more on that in the minutes today and tomorrow. Now, I'm not sure about you, but I just went through an NCT this morning, and thanks be to God, yeah, we got through it okay. Very busy down there in Little Island. There was about 20 cars going through it this morning there that I spotted, and it was a busy time. So, you know, NCTs are one of those things that you hope you get through and come out the other side and there's no difficulties, and that was my case this morning. So if you're going through it and you're preparing for it, all the best. I did draw down the list, which we'll go have a little chat about it in a few minutes as well, about how to prepare for it and all that kind of stuff, because I think sometimes you can forget and you can end up going to the NCT and then find out you forgot to do something. But we'll have a chat about that in a minute. Now we're going to move on with the music, of course. Here we are, and I'm sending out I Only Want to Be With You to my beloved there this morning. Yes, so, and of that, and of course I'm talking about Teddy as well. Yeah, so now here we go with a great classic and a great tune, and this is of course Jimmy James.

Yeah, that's Jimmy James there in the Vagabonds, and of course that is of course their big one. Now is the time. Beautiful soul sound there of Jimmy James. Now, so as I was saying earlier, the Carnival of Science Cork is on today and tomorrow, from 11 till 6 in Fitzgerald's Park. So if you're looking for something free to do, this is a great event for all of the family. So you can have fun, explore, investigate, experiment and discover. They have a big top shows. So there's different events throughout the day at the Big Top Show. There's pop-up performers, drop-in workshops, hands-on activities. So you can get in there and do a little bit and see all these magnificent science projects and science experiments that you can get to do, and simple things. Kids will love this. This is a great one. You couldn't afford to pay for this in a normal situation. So here it is. It's free. It's put on in the city by Cork City Council and Research Ireland, and they have live music and they have street cuisine as well. So there's tasting and biting and all that kinds of stuff. You can park and stroll. So you can park. Parking is available in the church in the Sacred Heart, Victoria Cross. You can park there and you can stroll down into Fitzgerald's Park. Or of course it's a bike friendly event, so if you want to go by bike, the family wants to go by bike, it's there. So I'll give another shout out again later on. So it's on today and tomorrow, so you might get to see some of it this morning before the match this evening. So again, you can go back tomorrow and sample it again. So it's a free event in Fitzgerald's Park. It's called the Carnival of Science Cork. So no excuse, get out there and enjoy the day while it's there. Okay, rain or otherwise, it'll still be on. So, you know, if you just bring a raincoat just to make sure you don't get wet. So that was, of course, Jimmy James there. Now we're going to move on to another classic. This is a lovely song. Hopefully you'll enjoy it. It's from a different era than the current one. So, but this is the Ronettes.

the classic sounds there of the Ronettes. Of course, Be My Baby. And of course, we'll be playing one or two from that era as well later on. The Crystals coming up shortly. But here's a lovely song. Not the normal version. This is Amberleigh.

Yeah, that's Aha there, and that was taken from the MTV Plugged album there. Sad news this week from himself. Martin has revealed as one of the trio that that he's been diagnosed with Parkinson's. Yeah, we wish him all the best, and you know, we're thinking of him, I suppose, really, in many respects. Great artist over the years, been their great group. Very groundbreaking in the early stages of their own career development. We're going to move on. Don't forget, this is Spotlight on Cork. You're tuned to Chris O'Leary here every Saturday morning from 11 to 12. Now we'll just take a quick promos here.

City Community Radio, made up by volunteers who bring you a wide and diverse range of programming from across the community, from Saturday morning to 12 midnight on Monday, and online at cr.ie.

Yeah, that's the sound of Joe Souther and The Games People Play. Great classic from him, of course. I was saying earlier on in the start of the program that I had gone from the NCT test service this morning. I'm just going to go down through a couple of things. I was surprised because I went around last night and checked the car, and of course I had it serviced and all that. But there are the things that you have to do before you go in for the test itself, and most people don't remember this, which was surprising, because I spoke to one or two people and they said, oh, I didn't do that. And there is a sheet that you can download from the NCT car test service once you book it, and it's helpful, it's useful, and it's things like, number one is the car has adequate oil and water. Check that, filled it up. The boot needs to be empty and the vehicle needs to be cleared of all individual and personal belongings, which is the other one. The baby seat is, if you have a baby seat in, it's fine, but then they'll test the baby seat as well, just to make sure that it's secure, and you could fail your NCT because it's not secured properly, so just be mindful of that. The glove compartment has to be unlocked and cleared from personal belongings, because they run the OBD testing from that. The vehicle also needs to be in a reasonably clean condition. One or two of the ones I spotted the last couple of times they've gone down, I'm amazed they even made it into the test in the first place, because of the condition of some of the cars, which doesn't do yourself any good either. The wheel hub caps have to be removed, as you know, the ones that fit on over the wheels. The engine has to be state to be tested, and that means it has to be kind of clean, which I was surprised at. I kind of popped the bonnet yesterday and did a bit of cleaning underneath it just to make sure it looked okay. All seatbelts have to be clipped and visibly fully visible through the rear of the seats and the rear of the car and stuff like that. Also recommended that you might have your lights checked, and I did that again. My good wife stood outside while I flashed the left to right, the indicators, and made sure everything was empty. Now, leaving it to the day before could be kind of dodgy, because if you're out of a bulb or it's not working, then will you get some place that might do it immediately? You might not. Bring identification, of course, and you go through, you have to bring your logbook, which I was surprised at, with regards to that, and driver's license. Let's see now. So again, the test itself, you have to pay for, you have to book it and pay for advance. Interesting enough, though, leading up for last week or so, I kept getting text messages to tell me that the test centre is, they're searching for a test centre, and I had already pre-booked and the whole lot. Then I got popped up that I have to travel to Nina the last couple of days for my test, and I kind of said, what? So I made a phone call and just clarified that, and they didn't give me a satisfactory answer why I was getting these texts. I was thinking afterwards, was there something up? Was I after clicking on the wrong site or whatever? But anyway, made it through. So they're just worthwhile just to...

sometimes we do forget these things. Going to move along. Hopefully you're enjoying your Saturday morning. This is, of course, Chris O'Leary here with Spotlight on Cork. And I'm going to play an Irish track from the old Megan McClancy. I went looking at Megan McClancy over the last couple of days and just looking when I was looking for at the playlist and stuff like that. So I've come up with this one because I really like this one. And next few weeks we'll play one or two other tracks from Megan McClancy. I think they're the classic Irish balladeers, as we used to call them. So hopefully you'll enjoy this.

0: So that was Stay There by Morris Williams. Here's the great Yusuf, formerly known as Cat Stevens and father and son.
1: It's not time to make a change. Just relax, take it easy. You're still young, that's your fault. There's so much you have to know.

it is time for me to say goodbye on this Saturday afternoon. As always, you can join me from 11 to 12 on Spotlight in Cork. Stay tuned. Coming up, we'll have the next show. I hope you enjoy your weekend, and we'll look forward to you joining me next Saturday. And don't forget, fabulous shows throughout the weekend here on Cork City Community Radio. Slán walla, as Fáilte go léir. Cheers.

Good afternoon and welcome. This is Living the Blues here on Cork City Community Radio. My name is Nick Hoffman and I'm broadcasting live from the heart of Cork City in the Lee River Delta on Cork City Community Radio at 100.5 FM and online at cr.ie. I present this show on Saturday afternoons between 4 and 5, and over the next 59 minutes I'll be playing a mix of the best, modern and classic blues. Well, this is the second Saturday of June, and as you may remember, I started a series recently that I'm calling Second Saturday, where I play music by blues artists whose names all start with the same randomly selected letter. In previous shows, I focused on artists with names that start with the letters R, G, and C. Well, for today's show, the letter I have randomly selected is A. So I've been back down in the blues vault here at Cork City Community Radio, rummaging around and digging out lots of great tunes for you by those artists. And I have so much music to play, I will get right to it and start the show with Alger Texas Alexander and his song, Range in My Kitchen Blues.

I'm gonna get this New York woman to burn my coal and wood. I'm gonna get my New York woman to burn my coal and wood. I've got a brand new skillet, gonna get me a brand new lad. I've got a brand new skillet, gonna get me a brand new lad. Gonna get me a New York woman for burning my southern bread.

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Thanks for joining me here this Saturday afternoon, where I am playing blues by artists whose names start with the letter A. So I open the show with Alger Texas Alexander and the Range in My Kitchen Blues. He was a blues man from Texas, hence his nickname, and his recording career began in 1927, and it continued into the 1930s with him recording songs for OK and Vocalion Records. The track I opened with dates from about 1928. And after Alexander, I played Shake Shake Baby by an artist called Archibald. His real name was John Leon Gross, and he was a blues pianist who recorded a number of songs for Imperial Records in the early 1950s, including the track we just heard. Now, a reminder, if you would like to get in touch with me here at the station, maybe to suggest an idea for the show or just to say hi, please feel free to contact me by text or WhatsApp. The number here is 085-124-1616. Next up, I have a couple of female artists for you. Here's Aura Alexander with You Got to Save That Thing.

South Parkway. Boys that treated you

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Honest, nothing in Chicago, nothing but a worried mind.

0: in here. Come on in, everybody. Let's have a ball. You don't shut up the Baptist. Hi, Chicago.
1: This is Living the Blues on Cork City Community Radio 100.5 FM and online at cr.ie. Thanks again for joining me here this Saturday afternoon, where I'm playing blues by artists whose names start with the letter A. We just heard Moselle Alderson with her song Tight in Chicago, which she recorded in 1930, a year after the Great Depression started, so you can imagine that things were tight around. Alderson was a blues singer who was active in the 20s and 30s, recording tracks for several labels, including Black Patty Records, Brunswick Records, Arc, and Vocalion. Before her, I played You've Got to Save That Thing by Ora Alexander. Little is known about her life outside music, but she was a recording artist, active in the 1930s, and the track we heard was recorded in 1931. Of course, today is the second Saturday of June, so this show is another installment of my Second Saturday series, where I focus the show on blues musicians and bands whose names start with the same letter of the alphabet. So today I'm focusing on artists whose names start with the letter A. In that vein, here is Johnny Adams with his very passionate rendition of Reconsider Me.

That was Joe August with Everything Happens at Night, recorded in 1961. He was a blues singer and songwriter from Louisiana who performed and recorded after the 1940s, going as Mr. Google Eyes or sometimes simply Mr. G. When he was a child, his grandmother started him singing in the choir of the family's church, but she and August's mother were against him getting into music, especially the blues. He later recalled, "My grandmother said I'd be working for the devil, so they wouldn't buy me an instrument. I wanted a set of drums. Everybody in the neighborhood had a horn or a saxophone. The next best thing I had was my voice, so that was my instrument." Before him, I played a cover of Reconsider Me by Johnny Adams. He was another singer from Louisiana, and his repertoire included blues, jazz, and gospel music. His version of Reconsider Me, which was recorded and released in 1969, became his biggest hit, reaching number 8 on the R&B chart and number 28 on the pop chart. As I mentioned earlier, today's episode is another installment of the Second Saturday series, where I focus the show on blues musicians whose names start with the same letter of the alphabet. So for today's show, I randomly selected the letter A. So we're going to keep the ball rolling now with the very excited Hoyt Axton and his song, Bring Your Lovin', which should sound familiar to anyone who's a fan of Imelda May.

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You're listening to Living the Blues on Cork City Community Radio. I'm Nick Hoffman. Thanks for joining me here this afternoon where I'm playing blues by artists whose names start with the letter A. We just heard Get Lost, a 1955 track from the Rhythm Aces. They were an R&B harmony group that formed a few years before in 1950. Before that, we heard Hoyt Axton with his song Bring Your Lovin' from 1964. He was a singer, songwriter, guitarist, and actor who became prominent in the 1960s, establishing himself on the West Coast as a folk singer. But he was also a prolific character actor, and he had many film and television roles to his credit, often playing a father figure in films, including The Black Stallion and Gremlins. Now I'm going to play Woodrow Adams next with The Last Time, and I'm just going to pause here for station identification.

said, "Yango, your mama, out across the field, slipping and sliding just like an automobile. I hollered at your mama, I told her to wait. She slipped away from me just like a cat like me."

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I play Jackson, I get on it.

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0: You're listening to Live in the Blues. I'm Nick Hoffman, and I'm broadcasting live from the heart of Cork City down in the Lee River Delta on Cork City Community Radio. 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The station also has an Android app in the Google Play Store that you can download. With that, you can listen to our live broadcasts, or you can listen back to recordings of shows that you might have missed. We just heard a song from called The Twelves by James Kokomo Arnold from 1935. He was a left-handed slide guitarist from Georgia, and he got his nickname Kokomo in 1934 after releasing a version of the old original Kokomo Blues for Decca Records. That was a cover of a Scrapper Blackwell blues song about the city of Kokomo, Indiana. Before that, we heard Woodrow Adams singing about The Last Time. He was a Delta blues guitarist and harmonica player from Mississippi who was active from the 40s into the 1960s. Though he started playing music at an early age, he did not begin his recording career until the age of 35. Unfortunately, none of his recordings had much commercial success initially, but in recent years, his music has reached a wider audience and has received renewed interest. Next up is Pink Anderson.
1: I just want to tell you about a man named Coons. Homes in Tennessee. He made his living stealing chickens.

Well, the police hired him an automobile, a purpose to chase old Coon. He run in from 6 o'clock in the morning till 7 in the afternoon. That pop-eyed man, he run so fast till fire came from his heel. He burned up the cotton and he scorched the

He shot him with a rifle, and the bullet went through his head. All the people that came for miles around to see the man was dead. The telegram down south to his mother, she's all carried away in tears. She walked in the house, opened up the coffin lid, and that fool had

This man was on the Titanic ship, and it was sinking down. Sitting out on a tile, with his head hung down. When this boy jumped overboard, everybody said he was a fool. And about 3 minutes after that,

This boy, he went to the spring one day to get a pail of water. The distance the rascal had to go was about 2 miles and a quarter. He got there and got a water. When he started back, he stumbled and fell down. But he went to the house and got him another bucket, caught the water before it hit the ground. Now you know he was a

0: 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Thanks for joining me here this afternoon, where I'm playing blues by musicians whose names start with the letter A as part of my second Saturday series. I just played the Iceman Blues by Tom Arquilla. He was a saxophone player from Texas, and he was musically active from the 40s into the 1960s, with that track released in 1948. Before that, we heard Pink Anderson with Travelin' Man. He was a blues guitarist from South Carolina whose career went from the 30s into the 60s. But a fun fact is that Syd Barrett of the English rock band Pink Floyd created the band's name by combining the first names of Pink Anderson and a North Carolina blues man called Floyd Council. Apparently he had noticed the names in the liner notes of a 1962 album by Blind Boy Fuller.
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0: Don't worry, I've got more blues for you this afternoon. Here's Billy Boy Arnold with Been Gone Too Long.

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That was Luther Allison with Part-Time Love. He came from Arkansas, but his family moved to Chicago when he was 12, and there he took up guitar. By 1957, he started a band initially called the Rolling Stones, but this was changed to the Four Jivers. Blues legend Freddie King soon took Allison under his wing, and his musical career took off from there. That track, Part-Time Love, comes from his 1974 album, Luther's Blues. Before that, I played Been Gone Too Long by Billy Boy Arnold. He is a self-taught blues harmonica player from Chicago, and he's worked with blues legends like Bo Diddley, Otis Rush, Earl Hooker, Howlin' Wolf, and Muddy Waters. Now we're headed to the end of the show as we come up to 5 o'clock, and Anastasia will join us then for her show, The Departure Gates. But before then, I will play a couple of more blues tracks for you. We can't have a show about blues artists whose names start with the letter A without mentioning the Allman Brothers, of course. I'm going to play three of their tracks now. First, the Allman Brothers Band with Ain't Wastin' Time No More from their 1972 album, Eat a Peach. Then we'll hear Duane Allman playing the song Happily Married Man. And I'll finish with his brother Greg Allman singing I Love the Life I Live from his 2017 album, Southern Blood. Thanks again for joining me on the show today. I hope you've enjoyed the blues I've been playing. Have a great weekend, and I'll talk to you again next week.

And live on 100.5 is me, Dave, here with Rock All. Lovely, another lovely sunny Sunday afternoon. It's starting to feel like I'm starting to feel a little bit like a skipping record every time I say that, but we've been having this phenomenal summer, and I don't think I can recall any previous year where we've had such a long stretch from what felt like March straight through to what basically a week away from September, which is supposed to be autumn. And here we are, and it's probably still 20 degrees outside, and I've got a fan blowing at me because we don't have air conditioning. That's right, folks. We're not quite like the American counterparts. We don't do air conditioning in this country. That might change. I think that's why they call it global warming. Anyway, since the theme of this program isn't really set to much, it's just a little bit of mostly rock music, occasional stuff that kind of squeaks in under the radar a little bit, and has, broadly speaking, been just me expressing my somewhat all-over-the-place musical tastes. Well, a subset. Let's go with something from Ireland. A band I haven't played on this station in I don't know how many years. I do have their one of their recent CDs, which has a couple of interesting cover tracks, a few live versions. This one, of course, is one that I know my cousin can belt out with a great degree of imitation when it comes to family gatherings. So it's kind of stuck in my head ever since. I used to love her. I used to love her once. Not a long time ago, though.

Ah, the N17, a very famous road in this country, I think. For my listeners in Germany, who I know are tuned in as they do most weeks, that's probably a very Irish example of one of those songs that references towns, places, and roads that, if you're not from here, or you haven't really been around here very much, you're just not going to get. The N17 being that, it's actually a road I've not driven on. I believe it's the road between Cork and Galway. And someone is going to scream at me and go, "Yeah, Lemon, how could you not know where the N17 is in Ireland and you're an Irish person?" Anyway, doesn't matter. It's a road in the west side of the country. That's all that matters. And the Saw Doctors being a very, very good example of what, for me, growing up at least, was Irish rock music, or at least Irish music more broadly. Not the folk music that is untraditional music, which, you know, is a different flavor entirely, and our own Barra O'Queave does a great version of that, great program of that, actually, on the station. But for me, it was music I would remember. And I suppose if you're growing up in Ireland, you'd probably have heard it on the Late Late Show or such, and that's where you might have come across it. Anyway, from our sunny old shores, we are going to go all the way over to California with Guns N' Roses.

And welcome back to this rather eclectic little mix this morning. We were taking a bit of a tour. We started in Ireland on the lovely West Coast. We've moved all the way over to the American West Coast. Why don't we just keep going west a little bit? This next piece of music is, of course, from a very classic Australian rock band. Not to be confused with Guns N' Roses, as people will want to do. AC/DC very much is Australian. And if you tell them, if you tell an Australian otherwise, I guarantee you, you will get a lecture about it. Ask me how I know after the music.

I do believe there is a road in Australia that probably has that title. Why do I say that? Well, it's a very well-known fact that if you look at the map, the population map of Australia, everybody lives around the coast. You have people living in Perth, which is up in the northwest. You have people living in Adelaide, which is kind of down in the southern middle. You have Sydney, which is in the southwest, and you've got Brisbane up in the northwest and so forth. Actually, Melbourne's a southwest city. It's a bit above it, and then Brisbane up the north. Not that my Australian geography is perfect by any means, and if there's an Australian listening and wants to correct me, by all means, the number to reach me and complain is 085-124-1616. You got it, mate? Anyway, it's one of those countries where the entire middle is nearly as big as the continental United States, or at least if they were to park Australia between Ireland and America, you could probably drive from one country to the other in about, you know, a month or so. Truckers do have these little road trains, and they will go from one end, you know, to all of the places they have to. But there are sections of Australia where you start driving, and not only do you have no mobile phone signal, but if you've got a puncture, good luck getting something to go out there and change your tire for you, because you're going to be a while. And they do get it does get quite hot. It's basically a desert. So highway to hell might be an accurate description. Hey, if anybody knows AC/DC and wants to ask if that's where they got the idea for the song, please let me know. I certainly don't know, but I love the song in any case. But speaking of music and speaking of Australia, we have another piece of more upbeat stuff, and this is something I've played before, but I enjoy it so much I'm going to play it again on Cork City Community Radio.

probably better known for those who watch Crocodile Dundee, the ballroom scene. But that track I had not remembered from that film. I have seen it, but I could not remember that particular scene off the top of my head, certainly not the music. But then again, it was probably in the early 1990s, so my memory's not going to be perfect after about 40 years. Anyway, heard it again on a local station. I thought, where is this catchy music? Where is this guy getting his playlist from? So, we're sticking with Australia, which is where that particular group hails from, if you didn't figure that part out already. And we will go from, what we say, Mental as Anything to Business as Usual.

Yeah, of course. Underrated Colm Hay. That was Down Under from their album Business As Usual. And of course, we'll get back to Business As Usual right after this.

So, the time being, well, just coming up to rather 5:30 on this pleasant Sunday evening. We've done a bit of a musical tour around the world so far, at least as far as the Anglosphere goes, because, regrettably, that is the bulk of the source of all of the music that I have. I will be reaching out to some friends in other countries in Europe to see if I can get some good rock and other related music from their local musicians to try and broaden the spectrum a little bit here. But we started off with, of course, stuff is failing me. We start off with Guns N' Roses? No, never mind. I can't remember what I start off with. My memory is so bad these days that if it didn't have it written down, signed in triplicate, and stamped and treated and written and triple stamped, I'd probably forget it. My mum used to say to me, you'd forget your head if it wasn't screwed onto your shoulders. Anyway, we did a bit of a musical tour. We started off with the Soul Doctors. We went to the west coast of the United States. We went to Australia a few times. Kind of a bit of a roundabout tour there. Let's take it back to the United Kingdom with another piece of music from, one of the bands that I grew up with, I might say, which is nearly everything in this station. This one's from Blur. This is a classic one, and it's one of my favorites. If you've ever watched a music video, you'll know exactly why.

Coffee and TV, that was probably for me the most iconic track by Blur, because I always remember the music video more so than I can remember the song. And yeah, that was the one with the anthropomorphic milk carton that was looking for the person that had gone missing, which is one of the band members, I think. And he's making his little journey across the city and facing all of the dangers that you'd imagine might befall such a small thing. It's an interesting video, but the song was itself standing out on its own. And look, it's one of those ones that I always remember growing up with. And before that, of course, the Universal, which the music video had a lot of references to a Stanley Kubrick film by the name of A Clockwork Orange. And that was the reason why, once I'd watched the video, the song and that became basically permanently linked in my mind, in my head. And, you know, every time I hear that song, I always think of, like, the band members playing and talking and the whole thing. Of course, A Clockwork Orange is a film that, for its own sake, is not for the faint of heart to view, but it's definitely one of those classics that you would study in a few years' time, for sure. We'll take it back to the streets of Dublin, where most places in this country, they don't have any name whatsoever.

Ah, so, of course, a little bit of U2 to bring it right back to these lovely fine shores, where the streets have no name from the album The Joshua Tree. I have an uncle where I, you know, spent most of my earlier years growing up that was a huge fan of U2. I don't know if he's gone off them now and shifted over to something else, but he's also a massive fan of Bruce Springsteen, a critically underrated artist and someone I actually also have not played very much in this show either. But I will correct that come next week. Maybe I might squeeze in one or two particular classics towards the end of today's program. But, you know, there's only so much you can squeeze into an hour and try to cover, let's say, every angle you might want to reach, such as the curse sometimes of this station, or rather of broadcasting more broadly. How about we just do a little bit of shuffle around the dial and see what falls out? This one takes us back to the UK again, but this track might stir a few memories in a few people. It certainly had for me when I first heard it again.

A guilty pleasure from Liverpool, as I'm reliably informed. Lightning Seeds, of course, and Marvelous. Marvelous track too, of course, Marvelous band. Marvelous time of the year, was it the 80s, 90s, thereabouts, for getting great music out of great bands, actually. Unfortunately, I was only a wee tot when that all kicked off. I was born in the late 1980s myself and wouldn't have been old enough to appreciate it until now. Go figure, I'm going back full circle. And I'm turning 40 next year, so definitely coming full circle. Cork City Community Radio on 100.5. My show, of course, is coming to an end, but Sporting Cork will be following thereafter. And I'll have the privilege and pleasure to listen to that as I'm driving back home, snaking my way through Blackpool to get out of here. Hopefully the traffic won't be too terrible. Also, I did get a few answers to some of my questions. Yes, lightning does clear the air. Between water molecules taking away the pollution, air coming in and blowing away the staleness that comes afterwards, and then the lightning creates ozone. A lot of technical stuff that I did not realize. There you go. I'm going to go, because I suppose 53 minutes, 7 minutes at the top of the hour. I'm sure I could squeeze in more and more, but we'll jump over to some Elton John. Why not?

So, Elton John, he'll finish us out my show, but you know what? We will be back next week. And as we have 3 minutes, as there is 3 minutes left at the top of the hour, I'm going to finish off with something by the Waterboys. And I'll hand you over to the very talented folks at Sporting Cork. Stay tuned, and I'll be back next week. Thank you very much.

on this Sunday morning here on Cork City Community Radio. It's Mike with you till 11, as we do every single Sunday morning here on Cork City Community Radio 100.5.

Cork City Community Radio, 7 minutes past the hour of 9 o'clock. It's a Sunday morning. It's Mike till 11. We do this every Sunday between the hours of 9 and 11. And of course,

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Average White Band. Let's go round again. It's Mike Richards.

25 minutes past the hour of 9 o'clock on this bank holiday Sunday morning here in Cork City. 085-124-1616 on the World Wide Web, cr.ie. We go back with a few memories for you right now. Sure you remember this one? This is Stephanie Mills.

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Cork City Community Radio, playing your favourites, old and new, on a Sunday morning. It's Mike till 11. Can we get 10 to 10? We have a back-to-back. We pick an artist. We play.

Sunday morning music here on Cork City Community Radio, 10 before 10. There's a memory from ABBA, don't you? Does your mother know? I bet she doesn't. Right, that time of the programme where we play our back-to-back, and our back-to-back artist today is Mr. Elton John. Kicking us off with this one, with Kiki D. And a track called...

our Sunday morning back to back. Absolute legend he is as well. Elton John, Don't Go Breaking My Heart with Kiki D. And that one, a real classic. 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

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It's Mike till 11. And we play all your favourites. Don't forget, 11 o'clock this morning, we've got Donal Quinlan and he'll be presenting the zone, as he does each and every Sunday morning here on Cork City Community Radio. If you'd like to contact us, it's 085-124-1616, text and WhatsApp, cr.ie on the World Wide Web. 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

0: Robert Miles, Maria Naylor together. And a great track as well called One and One. Minutes past the hour of 10 o'clock on a Sunday morning. 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

On we go with the music. Just over half an hour to go on a Sunday morning. The shout-outs right now, especially for Audrey Birmingham, who's listening to Cork City Community Radio for the first time. And this one should bring back many memories as well. You feel

0: Box Biz, the land of make-believe here on Cork City Community Radio. Sunday morning vibes. Your perfect morning mix here on 100.5. And as I said, we played up a special for Audrey Birmingham, who's listening to Cork City Community Radio for the first time, celebrating her birthday today. And no, we won't say hello, cheers.
1: You came today, but had to go to visit you. You never know.
0: We keep going, we're here till 11 o'clock, playing all your favourites as we always do. It's a good call, Ace of Base.

7 o'clock on a Sunday morning. Gypsy Kings, Bombaleo. Just laughing away to myself there. As I said, I played a request earlier on for a lady. Her name is Audrey Birmingham. She was an avid listener of mine all those years ago. When we were in the North Main Street. And it's probably, I won't say how many years in between shout-outs. Have a happy birthday, Audrey. Enjoy the day. KC on the Sunshine Band. 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

Scottish group, the Dooleys, from all those years ago as well. And let's do the back of them called Wanted. Arc City Community Radio 100.5. Just got time for one or two more before we leave you. And obviously we're back next Sunday again between the hours of 9 and 11. And just a reminder as well, folks, that in the coming weeks, it will be beginning of the basketball season here in Cork City. And as we are situated here in between two of Cork City's biggest rivals, Neptune and UCC Blue Demons, or PV Gen Blue Demons, as they'll be known as from this week, we'll have lots of things happening throughout the next couple of weeks as well. This is Van Morrison. This is Brown Eyed Girl.

And Morrison Brown Eyed Girl, that's where I'm going to take my leave. Hope you've enjoyed us here on Cork City Community Radio. We're back again next Sunday morning between the hours of 9 and 11. I'm going to leave you with this one this morning, Donna Summer. This time I know it's for real. Stand by, Donal is along with The Zone.

0: Hello, everyone, and welcome to The Departure Gates. I'm Anastasia Kyriakidis, and I'll be playing music from all over our wondrous world. I hope you are kind to me on this, our 11th episode for 2025, from 5 to 6 p.m. every Saturday here at Cork City Community Radio. In return, I will play songs from your corner of the world. So please text or WhatsApp us here on 085-124-1616 with a request or even a mention of a place you would like to visit. I would also like to mention before we get started that today is my daughter's birthday, and she's turning 24, and I miss her very much, and I wish her all the best if she's listening to this. Happy birthday, my darling. Okay. I am very happy to be sitting here with my lovely brother-in-law, Fergus, who is a storyteller, an artist, and a consummate musician, and he is going to perform some pieces for us. We are very lucky today. Welcome, Fergus.
1: Thank you very much. It's great to be here.
0: Thank you for coming.
1: And happy birthday, Molly, if you're listening.
0: Thank you. We're going to start off with some tracks, a track, and then you're going to perform some pieces. So the first track that we'll be hearing, can you tell us what that is?
1: It is
0: If It Be Your
1: Will. If It Be Your Will. By Leonard Cohen, and it is sung by Anthony at, I think this is possibly a live version. And it's a beautiful song, and the singer is a beautiful performer, and they're two exceptional artists, and Leonard is gone. I enjoy this man's work, both of these men's work. So let's listen.
0: Is that Anthony and the Johnsons, or
1: yes,
0: just Anthony?
1: Anthony Johnsons.
0: Okay, yeah. It's great. They're fantastic.
1: Yes, beautiful voice.
0: Yeah. So why did you pick this song, If It Be Your Will? What does that...
1: I'm a big fan of Leonard's and his writing, If It Be Your Will. Leonard used to go to scriptures quite often to feed his songwriting. And, I love the way that he... That he used Judaic and Christian scriptures to inspire his songwriting. And I like the way he journeyed.
0: And how does that follow on to your first piece of Giving the Gift that you're going to perform?
1: I do believe... Okay, so... Do we want to listen to this first or talk about the
0: Giving
1: Gift?
0: Let's listen to Anthony first.
1: Okay.
0: Yes. Yeah, that's what we discussed. You're right. Thank you.

0: Thank you. We're going to go to your next, to the first piece that you're going to play for us, which is Giving Gift.
1: Okay, bless. So, growing up, I was very interested in listening to the radio because there was no television. So I used to listen to the radio a lot, and stories. I used to love stories, music, stories, music, stories. And the music that was coming in was restricted enough in the sense that it had to pass the what was deemed acceptable with RTE at the time, like, you know, and it's. But luckily in Cork we had Rory Gallagher, bless his heart, and this was music that rarely got played on. I don't know, it never got played on RTE radio. Radio television at the time before RTE. Anyways, somebody said to me recently, a friend of mine, he was after doing a commission to write a poem about Philip Linnet. And we were chatting and he did the piece for me and I said, that's a mighty piece, John. And he was really happy about it. We started talking about Philip and then we started talking about Rory. And later on in the conversation, John leaned into me and he said, Fergus, yous could do a Rory story. And I thought, yeah, John, I probably could. So I did, and I went back to him a few months later and we were doing the usual drinking tea in the afternoon. And I did the Rory story for him and he leaned into me and he said, Fergus, that's a keeper. So this is a piece, and it's essentially about me remembering Rory when I was a young teenager and going to see him and the effect it had on me. And this piece is called The Giving Gift. In brackets, Rory Gallagher. Comma, did you ever wake up with those bullfrogs on your mind? Question mark. Close the brackets. And as Rory, God rest his soul, used to say, hope you like it.

boy growing up, I loved to stand in a heaving, jam-packed Cork City Hall, waiting for Rory to present himself out on the boards. Pumped up nicely in the zone, all set to kick dust and duck, strut his stuff for us, sneakers, denims, red check shirt for all the world, reminiscent of some displaced at-bird soul brother from the Delta. Long hair caressing the strap of his beloved Stratocaster, hung low at the hip, gun slinger style, but nothing better on his mind but a blow saw a million miles away. Hey, hey, hey. Rory. He'd move towards the microphone, utter the words we'd all been eagerly anticipating. Let's go to work, and we knew would put in one straight up in your face, 2 hour plus blistering shift, because my friends,

serious sparks. Was one sunburst, now sweat drenched, distressed, cherished strat that would ignite not just the city hall, but all those privileged to be crammed inside, causing the whole shebang to erupt into a flaming inferno, which even the Cork City Fire Brigade itself would not have a ping pong balls in hell chance of putting out, so long as Rory remained up on stage, still stomping.

for us with the tattooed lady and with every killer riffing lick, showing us beyond question pure passion flowing into performance can be a thing of unforgettable beauty. Rory. But it wasn't all.

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0: Thank you. Thank you very much, Fergus. That was fantastic. We're going to go now on to the next tracks, which is
1: okay.
0: A Rainy Night in Soho.
1: Okay, yes. Shane, bless. Again, huge admiration for him as a songwriter. Rory was what Rory brought on the stage, and it was a factor that was in his performance that was magical. I never saw Shane perform, but I have appreciated his songwriting for a long time. Yeah, bless him.
0: And then we'll just go on to the, and if you can tell us what the song after that is, which is Messenger Boy.
1: All right. Yeah. Messenger Boy, written by Christy Hennessy, beautiful, beautiful person. Again, I knew him. We were friends. His songwriting inspired me. But as one of the most beautiful people I've ever met in my life. Just such a lovely, lovely guy. So nice. Yeah, privilege. And that was the song that that he wrote many years ago, and he put out on an album. And I think he told me afterwards it sold about 400 copies. And that's how I got to know about him. And he went on, had quite some success after that. But this was on the first album, and I like it for many reasons.
0: That's fantastic. Okay, thank you.

0: Okay. Thank you, Fergus. We're going to hear the session now. What was your inspiration for this?
1: Sitting in sessions and playing in sessions and getting to kind of experience the wonder of it, you know, and the various layers that go on in inside in the session. And so it's just referring back to Christy's song there. It's such a beautiful line. I'm a messenger boy, bring my love to you, you know. And a lot of artists have this passion about bringing the work to the people, to their fans. Rory had it. Christy Hennessy was an incredible performer. It's just a man sitting up on stage on a high stool with a guitar and nothing else in front of a massive crowd and just absolutely everybody in the palm of his hand. And I'm thinking, wow, this is magic. You know, this is real magic. And it was an absolute pleasure to know and privilege to know him. I'm going to do a piece now, and it's called The Session, and it's about playing with my friends in trance sessions, which, you know the story.

There is no question, I just love the session. I pure need to play tunes with my friends, killer tunes given to us by our ancestors, whose spirits hover above us in the room as we gather together to live, breathe, have our being and commune with each other at the sesh. And as we play, a sister Sledge might say, we get lost in cure, we become one with the tune, we become the tune. Jesus is in the room, he is pitch perfect, so are we, and the Holy Ghost is only horsing through us like sheer gear on a ground that's good to very good. And the legendary Tom Lawlor says it's all good. Tom's like a sacred forest up on top of a holy mountain. He's a virtual god with a button accordion, with a heart as big as K2, filled up to the very tip top, with countless killer tunes that come flowing out of him like you'd might expect to see water come bursting forth from a fountain you'd might expect to see in the Champs-Élysées if you were in Paris, but you're not. You're in Terry Glass at the session, where almost everything's allowed as long as it's not.

While back inside we continue to bless each other with every single note that we play. We even bless each other with the bum notes that sometimes fall out in between the notes that we mean to come out, so the bum notes remind us we're not always perfect. We don't have to be. All we have to be is be. Just be. Be there. Be here. Be prepared to share each other with each other. And sometimes I swear, feels like we can almost touch perfect, like we've been sucked up by the rapture of the tunes and wrapped up smack bang in the middle of perfect, where we become one with the tune. And Jesus, well, he's still in the room, only now he's been joined by Muhammad, Shiva, Yahweh and the Buddha, all the angels, including the fallen ones, all the saints and all the martyrs, to sweet pints of porter that ever went before us. And together with the spirits of our ancestors, they've all formed some sort of a super celestial Kaylee band. And they're all smack bang in the zone, with absolutely no intention of ever going home. Neither do we. Because the Holy Ghost, well, still horsing through us like sheer gear on a ground that's good to very, very, very good. And one more time, the legendary Tom Lawlor says it's all good. This shows us one more time how to wink, smile, and play killer tunes all at the same time. There is no question. I just love the session. There is no question.

0: 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Get in touch on 085 124 1616 via WhatsApp or text message.
1: Around the time when I was kind of discovering trad music and folk music.
0: Thank you. That was really great. I felt like I was well. There.
1: So, Fairport Convention.
0: True artistry. All right.
1: That yes. sort of thing. And
2: yes, it's good fun.
1: So the Sandy Denny
2: session is good fun.
1: Where are we going next?
0: We're going to Sandy Denny, who I've just discovered through you.
1: Is
0: she English?
1: Wow, beautiful.
2: English.
0: Okay.
1: Yes.
2: Beautiful.
1: Yes.
2: Singer,
1: she died of a brain hemorrhage she was in her 20s.
0: Oh, God.
1: Very, very sad. And who else are we going to after that?
0: Van Morrison.
1: Oh, well, Van, yes. Well, now, Van is a very grumpy man. I love Van's music. I really do. Some fabulous, fabulous songs. And such a catalogue. Oh, what a grumpy man.
0: Why did you choose Into the Mystic?
1: Oh, because... Van knows he's grumpy.
0: Right.
1: And he doesn't really make any bones about it.
0: Yeah.
1: You know, he knows that he's a curmudgeon.
0: Yeah.
1: He knows he's a bit of a curmudgeon.
0: Well, everyone knows, don't they, when they go to the concerts?
1: Well, that's why I stopped going to the concerts. Right. I was like, wow, okay. Van, I love your music, but really. But there's a side of him and which is genuinely, like, he's very honest in the sense that he knows he's difficult to live with and he's difficult to work with and everything. But he does also seem to have a genuine desire to kind of get back, you know, to the garden and put all his crankiness aside. Yeah. You know, he'd prefer not to be. He is cranky. He admits it. But his mystical side wants to be somewhere where that sort of stuff doesn't interfere, and then he writes songs about that, which is wonderful.
0: That's where he's best at.
1: Yeah, that's what he's best at. Bless him. Yeah.
0: Thank you, Fergus.

0: thank you. So, Fergus, we're going to the penultimate performance here, which is Comeback King. Can you tell us a little bit about that?
1: It's a story.
0: Yeah.
1: It's just me telling something about part of something that happened to me, and then essentially that's what I do with in my composing. All the stuff is coming out of me. It's where's the fiction? There's it's a fine line as to where the fiction and the surrealism. It can be real and surreal at the same time. So anyways, this piece is very straightforward. It's a straight line of a story. It's called The Comeback King.

They don't call me the comeback king for nothing. Like Muhammad Ali in Kinshasa, in the rumble in the jungle, I know what it's like to be hanging onto the ropes for dear life, taking one hell of a bait, playing for time, waiting for the right moment to skip free and dance once more like a semi-flattened butterfly. I know what it's like to see all hope die with my back up against the wall, voice inside my head telling me to go down, stay down. I know what it's like to stand at the side of an open grave, watch as my son's broken body, sealed in a box, was lowered in to the ground. I have felt the primordial sound of grief rip itself free from my very core before erupting out through me like the howl of a wild beast, and in that instant to know with absolute certainty I could never wish that even on my own worst enemy. I know all about bounce back ability, even though that's not a real word, can't be found in Webster's or any other half-arse kiss my arse compendium of syllables. But for most of my life I have been blessed with the knack of pulling

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1: Thank you. Thank you very much for that.
2: Bless.
1: That was wonderful. Thank you.
2: This has been, this is enjoying this no end. Where are we?
1: We are up to now up the to last segment.
2: Okay.
1: Which is very interesting. So you're going to tell us a little bit about Dr. Hook.
2: All right.
1: Yeah, that, Sylvia's mother.
2: Okay, so there's a guy called Shel Silverstein, who wrote a load of songs, and he gave a load of these songs to Dr. Hook, including Sylvia's mother, loads of others. And this guy, Shel Silverstein, I really like his work. He was also a cartoonist. He wrote children's poetry. And he wrote, for example, A Boy Named Sue. He got a Grammy for that. Yeah. He gave it to Johnny Cash, who had a big hit with it. So his ability, Shel Silverstein, to tell stories. It's all about stories. This is the line.
1: Yeah.
2: It's all about stories, yeah. Right? Shel Silverstein, in less than 3 minutes, he can just paint a story that's, it's amazing. Amazing. And so yes, bless him, his ability to tell stories, that's why I have him in there. And I really do like some of his songs are very, very clever. And so what else after?
1: And then this is the contrast, Arlo Guthrie.
2: Oh, Arlo Guthrie, yes. So I first heard Arlo, this is Woody Guthrie's son, and I've seen him a number of times live. But when I heard him first, I was a young teenager, and he brought out an album, and one side of it was one track called Alice's Restaurant, and it went on for 20-something minutes. And I just thought, oh, this guy is breaking all the rules. I love this. And as I know, is it as a consequence, but when I'm in my show and my performing, a lot of my stuff goes to 12, 15 minutes, pieces that are that long. And I don't think I would have had the courage to do it without Arlo and Alice's Restaurant. So that's those two pieces. Appreciate them for their genius and for what they have, the joy they've given me. And then I'm going to finish with
1: And then you're going to finish with
2: okay,
1: the fridge.
2: Okay, we'll come back to that.
1: Yeah.
2: Okay.

0: started two Thanksgivings ago. It was on 2 years ago on Thanksgiving when my friend and I went up to visit Alice at the restaurant. But Alice doesn't live in the restaurant. She lives in the church nearby the restaurant in the bell tower with her husband Ray and Fatsha the dog. And living in the bell tower like that, they got a lot of room downstairs where the pews used to be. And having all that room, seeing as how they took out all the pews, they decided that they didn't have to take out their garbage for a long time. We got up there, we found all the garbage in there, and we decided it'd be a friendly gesture for us to take the garbage down to the city dump. So we took the half a ton of garbage, put it in the back of a red VW microbus, took shovels and rakes and implements of destruction, and headed on toward the city dump. Well, we got there, and there's a big sign and a chain across the dump saying closed on Thanksgiving. And we had never heard of a dump closed on Thanksgiving before. And with tears in our eyes, we drove off into the sunset looking for another place to put the garbage. We didn't find one till we came to a side road, and off the side of the side road was another 15-foot cliff. And at the bottom of the cliff was another pile of garbage. And we decided that one big pile's better than two little piles, and rather than bring that one up, we decided to throw ours down. That's what we did. Drove back to the church.
1: Wow, so as you were saying, we can tell people to, if they want to hear the rest of that.
2: Yeah, it goes on for, I think, there's a 17-minute version and there's a 23-minute version. And I just thought that the whole of having the coming up with that idea and then going on with it when at a time when 3 minute, like you couldn't do a song shouldn't be over 3 minutes because of commercials.
1: Yeah,
2: and it's right. And Arlo just said, yeah. So what?
1: Yeah.
2: Who cares?
1: Brilliant.
2: Who cares?
1: Brilliant.
2: So yes, I like a sense of humor, and I like a beautiful performer. One of my favorite performers in terms of with the band or sitting there on stage and just creating magic.
1: Mm.
2: And you're there with him. Bless.
1: The last song that you're going to, the last performance, sorry, is The Fridge.
2: Yes. This is sometimes half the population of the world is anxious to find out how is it that men live when they're living on their own. But they don't know because they're not there. Only men know. Today I'm going to tell you exactly how it is that men live when they're living on their own. I might get into trouble with the men's union, but anyway, I'm going to risk it. It's called The Fridge. Sometimes, Mama, I look inside my fridge. I see a pint bottle of Phoenix and an old Indian vindaloo and a grease-stained brown paper bag. And I see a hard-boiled egg, hard up on his luck. You could say his goose was cooked. You could say he had seen better days. Either way, whatever you say, no way is he ever going to see salad days up close and personal with his dream squeeze, Hellman's real mayonnaise. And I see an empty tub of Lolo. It's supposed to be good for my cholesterol. Not much good to anybody if the tub is empty, don't you know? You see, somebody scraped the tub clean with the tip of a knife and replaced the empty tub back in the fridge. Considering, yeah, the type of person that would do such a thing, yeah. Consider next, yeah. I live alone. Finally reconsidered the empty tub, looking up at me, grinning at me.

inside my fridge. And I see what once might well have been at some point in the previous millennium a rindless galty rasher. Now it's a dried up, shriveled, hard, flat little thing that I can see myself using as a plectrum in an emergency. But most of all, what I can see is an urgent, crying, indeed screaming need to organise and launch a serious expedition which will go for deep in the back of my fridge. Seek out and find the source of the disturbing malodor that permeates the whole of my house every time I open up my fridge, mama, mama. Sometimes, mama, I look deep inside my fridge. And I see, what do I see? I see a plate. I see an empty plate. I see an empty clean plate. And I wonder what in the name of all that's holy is a clean empty plate doing in my fridge? Because the last time I saw that plate, yeah, there was food on it, I know. I put it there myself. And I know in the middle of the night, the old Indian Vindaloo got up out of his grease-stained brown paper bag, made his way to the part of the fridge that had the plate, that had the food, ate the food off the plate, made his way back, crawled back into the grease-stained brown paper bag, said feck all to nobody, and pretended that nothing had happened. But I'm not stupid. Saw the footprints in the custard, and I know that there's some really freaky, really scary Twilight Zone type Mulder Scully, fifth dimension, seventh circle of hell.

I made a mistake, I moved much too far. And now I know what the lonesome blues are. I'm getting lonesome, I'm getting blue. I need someone to talk to. I'm getting lonesome, I'm getting blue. Let me tell you where I'm going to.

Welcome to the Morning Brew Show on Cork City Community Radio, broadcasting at 100.5 and online at cr.ie. A drizzly and wet morning here in Cork, but hope the music will brighten up today. My name is Dan Geary and I present this show, as usual, every Monday morning between 9 and 11. Well, this week I'm presenting the second half of the life and music of the great Rory Gallagher, who died 30 years ago at the age of 47. I just started the show again with a selection of tracks to highlight the diversity of styles that he had. First track was from the album Wheels Upon Wheels, the title track, written in 77, but he abandoned it and never appeared on an album, although he did do a version on the Notes of San Francisco later on, the album which was disbanded. And maybe it was remarked that maybe it was a bit too melancholy for Rory. Second track, of course, instantly recognizable, Going to My Hometown from Irish Tour 72. Rory on mandolin. It was a fabulous rendition. You can hear the chemistry between Rory and the audience throughout the track. The final track, again, from the Wheels Upon Wheels album, featuring Bella Fleck on banjo, who came on stage at the Montreux Festival in 1994. The Jam, during, it's a track called Walking Blues, which is written by Robert Johnson. Bob Dylan actually was at the side of the audience, and Rory wanted him to come on stage, but he didn't. But it was Bella Fleck who came on. Okay, so we're going to continue on with the Rory Gallagher team today. Last week we got up as far as Against the Grain. That was released in 1975, featuring an image of his Fender Stratocaster on the front cover. Album featured Jerry McAvoy on bass and Lou Martin on keyboards and Ron Dia on drums. It's a great track from the album.

just I Take What I Want from the album Against the Grain. It was a take for a Sam and Dave cover version of the 60s. Other great tracks included Out on the Western Plain, Lead Billy composition, An All Around Man written by Bo Carter. He described the album as the best studio album to date, and he felt he had finally made the live thing work. Calling Card followed 1 year later, recorded in 4 weeks at Musicland Studios, Munich, and produced by Deep Purple's Roger Glover. This album incorporated elements of jazz, rock, blues, and folk. Tensions arose between his brother and Glover because he couldn't live with somebody else's production techniques. Gallagher remixed the album and featured it several times. Royce said the album lacked excitement, although critics praised the album. Here's two tracks.

Welcome you all to the Morning Blues show here on Cork City Community Radio. My name is Dan Geary and I'm doing a special Rory Gallagher show today. All Rory, all true until 11 a.m. You heard two tracks there. One from they're both from Calling Card. The title track, Calling Card, Rory's jazz influences and wonderful lyrics again shine through the track. In addition, there's a great solo from Lou Martin in it as well. Edge in Blue, I selected Edge in Blue. Chris Wright, then head of Chrysalis Records, who originally released Calling Card, told Rory if this track was released and is a single, it would certainly be a number one chart hit in the US. In typical Rory style, he decided not to release it as a single. It's one of the outstanding tracks on the album. I love that album, Calling Card. It's it was produced in 1975, as I said. In 1976. Okay, that was the last album to feature Rod Dia and Lou Martin. He retained his longtime bass player, Jerry McFoy, and hired Ted McKenna as the new drummer. Rory performed in Poland in September 76. His concerts heavily sanctioned due to the communist era at the time. But the concerts attracted many East German fans who risked crossing the border to attend. He performed at the Montreux Jazz Festival on four occasions between 75 and 84. Here's a track from one of those concerts.

was a track called Too Much Alcohol. That was recorded at Montreux Festival, actually in 1979. Other hits included on that album, played during that concert, were Laundromat, I Take What I Want, Bought and Sold, Philby, Out in the Western Plain. It also actually has, it's a three-set collection, Live at the Montreux Festival, 75 to 94, the definitive collection. It has two DVDs as well from the concert. It's well worth having a look into. Actually, you can borrow it from Cork City Library at any time. Okie dokie. On June 26, 1977, Gallagher headlined the Macroom Festival, Mountain Dew Festival, Ireland's first open-air festival. This concert was a resounding success. Hot Press had been launched a month before with Gallagher on the cover. After completing a third tour of Japan, the band began working on a new album in San Francisco. However, Gallagher was dissatisfied with the studio and its equipment. The record company advance was exceeded, placing a significant financial burden on Gallagher. He returned to Cork for Christmas, his Christmas gigs, which became very famous at the time, and later returned to San Francisco. He attended the Sex Pistols' last gig in January 78. He decided to abandon the album entirely, as he was unwilling to change his sound to accommodate others. In 2011, Gallagher's nephew Owen remixed the studio set and released as Notes from San Francisco. I have two tracks here from it, one from the studio and one live, so take a listen.

0: 하지마. 에이, 화이팅.
1: Gosh, the energy was incredible. That was two tracks from the Rory Gallagher Know Some San Francisco album that was produced in 2011 by Rory Gallagher's nephew. The first track was called Mississippi Sheiks. That was actually on the Fola Finish album. It highlighted the blues anniversaries of the 20s and 30s. The Mississippi Sheiks were a guitar fiddle combo comprising of Walter Vinson and Lonnie Chapman, who were joined by Lonnie's other brothers Sam and Bo Carter, a blind street musician. Following that, I played Country Miles. That was from the Calling Card album, and it was from a concert in 1979 in San Francisco. Moving on, in 1978, Rory appeared as a guest on Lonnie Donegan's album, Putting on the Style. The album featured guest appearances by Elton John, Brian May, Ringo Starr, Ron Wood, and Leo Sayers, and Klaus Voormann. Of course, Lonnie Donegan was a great favourite of Rory in his early days of The Impact and the Fontana, and he learned an awful lot from the singer, listening to his tunes, and he was much aligned and loved his guitar playing. So here's a track from that album.

You have them there. That was an album called Putting on the Style by Lana Donegan, featuring a host of musicians. Rory Gallagher, you can hear the distinctive guitar playing on that album. The next album, For the Finish, was released in 1978. Majority of the songs were from the San Francisco project, which was abandoned at the time. Here's two tracks.

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You're listening to the Morning Brew Show on at 100.5 and cr.ie every Monday morning between 9 and 11. But today we have a special Rory Gallagher show, as you can well imagine. I'm sure you realise that at this stage with all the Rory tracks that have been played. The first track that I played there was Last of the Independents. As a film buff, Rory was inspired to write the crime song from just reading a newspaper review, Charlie Varick featuring Walter Matthau and Joe Don Baker. It later became one of his favourite movies. And then, of course, Brute Force and Ignorance, equally recognisable. Inspiration was drawn from Rory's visit to the Sex Pistols gig whilst recording in San Francisco. Okay, well, so we're going to continue on. Top Priority followed in 1979. It was a return to hard rock, really, by Gallagher. Melody Maker commented how the album kicks off with a winner with Follow Me, but then gradually slides downhill on the ensuing eight compositions. Gallagher had a successful tour of the US. Chrysalis was eager for Gallagher to produce a new album, telling him they would make it their priority, hence the name Top Priority, and actively promote it. Highlights of Top Priority included Philby, based on Kim Philby, who was a famous Cold War British double agent from the Soviet Union. For the guitar solo, he used an electric sitar borrowed from Pete Townshend to give a feeling of the Eastern Bloc.

That was Philby, of course, from the Top Priority album. This became a regular live track on his album, on his concerts. Other notable tracks include Wayward Child and this track.

0: That was Bad Penny there from the Top Priority album. Bad Penny is a song about a toxic, unreliable person who keeps returning to the singer's life, causing emotional pain and unresolved feeling. The Bad Penny metaphor signifies this person's tendency to reappear despite their negative impact, like a coin that keeps turning up no matter how unwanted. The song explores themes of resentment, haunting memories, and ultimately the struggle to move on from destructive relationship. Not quite sure what it was about or what it is, but it's a fabulous song and appeared also as a regular concert opener. Okay, let's continue on. Gallagher, he toured extensively, with one concert being highlighted from 1979 during the Top Priority tour. This is from an album called Irishman in New York. It featured tracks such as Shin Kicker, Last of the Independents, Key Chain, Tattooed Lady, and Shadow Play, to mention just a few. Here is one of the tracks.
1: This one in my life is quite new. It's entitled Key Chain. Key Chain.

0: That was a track called Key Chain from the Top Priority album, taken from the Irishman in New York album. That he played, it was a, he played My Father's Place on several occasions. And this recording is from September the 7th, 1979, during the American leg of his Top Priority tour. From those who have not heard Roy Gallagher play, give a listen to Rock Beat Records, Irishman in New York. That just comes from the credit lines. Okay, the Gallagher, of course, he toured extensively throughout the world at this stage in 1979 and 1980, culminating in a live album called Stage Struck. And it was compiled from live recordings on a world tour from November 79 to July 1980. Here's one of the tracks.
1: It's a

That was a track called We Were Child from Stage Struck, 1979 to 1980 recording live around the world. The album contains some great tracks: Shin Kicker, Rufus and Ignorance, Moon Child, Bad Penny, Key Chain, Follow Me, Bought and Sold, The Last Independence, and Shadow Play. By the early 80s, Rory had become a lone figure holding out against the march of pop, glamour, arrival of synthesizers, and, as he thought, the decline of rock guitarists. The album Stage Struck took a more faster rock pace compared to the hard rock and blues dominated live albums that he previously recorded. Rory returned to the studio in 1981 to produce the album Jinx. There was a change in lineup, with Brendan O'Neill from Belfast replacing Ted McKenna on drums. Jerry McAvoy still played bass. The album went from blues to hard rock themes. This was the last produced album under the Chrysalis label. I have two tracks here.

It's 10:33 on Cork City Community Radio. This is Dan Geary here, hosting the Morning Brew programme every Monday morning between 9 and 11. I hope you're enjoying the Rory Gallagher show here this morning. That was from two from the Jinx album. The first track was called The Devil Made Me Do It, and that was followed by a track called Big Guns. That was, they also had a ballad called Easy Come, Easy Go, which paid homage to Louisiana Red. Well, he was an American blues guitarist, harmonica player and singer. The album featured Bod Andreas, who played keyboards, and Ray Beavis and Dick Parry on saxophone. After the release of Jinx, Chrysalis dropped Rory and no other company came on board. Gallagher eventually started his own label called Capo. The record companies were suspicious of him as he didn't have a commercial ethos, although he did spend long hours in the studio. He also had the occasion of headlining gigs, one of which is in Punchestown with Phil Lynott and U2 as support in 1982. A memorable photograph exists of Rory, Phil and Paul Brady performing Brady's song Night Hunting Time in 1983. He appeared at the final Stonevarna concert as headlined act with Van Morrison. Notable tracks there played were Double Vision, Moonchild, Brute Force and Ignorance and Nothing But the Devil, and a Freddie King number called Tore Down. In 1985, he performed a number of gigs in communist Yugoslavia and Hungary. He had a large following in communist-era Eastern Europe. In May 85, he was back in the US for a long, successful tour. In 1986, Self Aid, the Irish follow-up to Live Aid, occurred. The concert was held in Dublin. Gallagher played a great set, starting with Follow Me, I Wonder Who, Messing with the Kid, and Shadow Play, to great enthusiasm of the crowd. His 5 years of recording absence ended when a new album called Defender was released in 1987. I have two tracks here from that album.

Tracks there from the Defender album, 1987 release. The first track was called Continental Up. It was a tribute to Dashiell Hammett, who became a standard in his set. Hammett was an American writer of detective novels and short stories. Continental Up was a fictional character created by Hammett, who was a private investigator employed as an operative of the Continental Agency's in San Francisco office. The second track was Loan Shark Blues. The track was inspired by the film On the Waterfront, which starred Marlon Brando. Rory remarked that if he died tomorrow, he'd be very proud of that one. And in fact, it's absolutely a fabulous album, Defender album. Gallagher at the time was being overshadowed by the release of The Joshua Tree by U2, Guns N' Roses, and Michael Jackson. The confident Rory Gallagher of old was wearing. He remarked, "I get worn out when I'm off the road in nervous tension. I'm better off when I'm touring. I become fit, whereas if I'm rehearsing or doing bits in the studio, I become less together than when I'm on tour." In 1987, he made a triumphant return to the Opera House in Cork. It was amazing to see the pride and emotion in the crowd. He played four nights in the Olympia Stadium in 1988. He was interviewed on the Late Show by Gay Byrne, who played out in the Western Plain for that show. The album Fresh Evidence was released in May 1990, which still proved his creativity was still intact as he explored various blues styles. Joey McAvoy played bass and Brendan O'Neill drums. To achieve a rock and roll, blues, jazz and Cajun feel, he used a variety of great musicians, including Lou Martin, Garrett Watkins on accordion, John Cook on keyboards, Lou Martin piano, John Earl tenor sax, Ray Beavis tenor sax, and Dick Hansen trumpet. Here's a run of two from that album.

Welcome back, folks. Sorry about that. A little technical issue there with a CD. Fresh Evidence wasn't playing for me, and we fixed it. We got those two tracks I wanted to play. The first track was The King of Zydeco and Slumming Angel. So King of Zydeco was a tribute to Cajun music, Clifton Chenier, Louisiana accordion player, and Slumming Angel was considered the album's closer to Rory's classic Alexis, was a tribute to Alexis Carnier, a British blues musician. So that about wraps up the show here today. I wish I had time to play more. He played his last gigs in the Cork in the Institute of Technology in November 93. In 1994, Donal organised a touring activity, but his health further deteriorated in the last 2 months of 1995. A short tour of Holland was cancelled halfway through when he became ill. His last gig was at the Nightland venue in Rotterdam on the 10th of January 1995. Roy died in the morning of 14th of June 1995, aged 47. His funeral mass was celebrated at the Church of the Descent of the Holy Spirit at Dinhy's Cross. Lou Martin and Mark Feldman played A Million Miles Away. Ronnie Drew, Phil McDonald, Jerry McAvoy, Tim McKenna, along with other guests, were there as well. Welch remarked how Rory would put his thumbs up after a breathless cry of, "Thank you very much, I hope you enjoyed the show." Monica Gallagher, his mother, died in 2005, age 87. Eric Kitteringham died in May 2013, and Rod Dia died August 2014. Lou Martin, August 12. I was going to try and play some albums from the session, Jerry Lewis, but unfortunately I don't have the time to play it. And I also have an album which I'm going to play next week. It's a Dutch artist, Jack Stotson. It's an ode to, an acoustic tribute to Rory Gallagher, and has some lovely songs in it. So I'm going to try and play those two over the next couple of weeks. I'm just going to leave you with a track that I know that everybody knows of. It's one of Rory's famous ones. It's called Bullfrog Blues, and it was always done on an encore. I hope you enjoyed the show this morning. Football Focus is coming on a bit more quiet and serene. I'm going to leave you here with Bullfrog Blues from the Live in Europe album.

0: 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Welcome to today's episode of Let's Integrate at Cork City Community Radio 100.5 FM. 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Just like every week, I'm blessed having some brilliant guests on my radio show, which are not only contributing in different integration perspective of Irish system and Cork, nationally, locally, and internationally sometimes as well. And I'm blessed that, you know, today I'm going to introduce David Hickey. I think most of the people who are working in different professional capacities already know him, particularly those who are doing the interagency work. But those for the community, David Hickey is a highly experienced advocate and community leader who currently serves as a regional manager at Victim Support at Cork, known as VSAC, based in Cork. David brings over 18 years of frontline and leadership experience in the areas of information, advocacy, and social justice. Prior to taking to his role, he served as regional coordinator at VSAC and previously worked with the Citizen Information Board for nearly two decades, supporting clients across areas such as social welfare, housing, and employment. He also spent his time as a money advisor with MAPS, which is called the Money Advice and Budgeting Service. David has a strong background in service development, volunteering training, project management, and data analysis, all of which reflect his deep commitment for fairness in complex system. Thank you, David, for taking your time and coming
1: Thanks
0: and talk
1: invitation.
0: To us. Yeah, thank you. David, welcome to our show.
1: Thank you, Milan. It's great to be here.
0: David, it's such a nice way to talk to you, such a soft, you know, way you tell your story and also, you know, approaching the people. When I met him about a few months ago on a Cork volunteering day, which was in the Cork City Council premises. And he came to me and, you know, we just had some conversation about it. Because the word, you know, victim support at court services or court accompaniment and all that, this looks very, very technical, you know, for people who are not aware about it, you know, they find it very hard. But people like you, you know, who come, who are caught, you know, quite soft to approach, you know, it looks like, you know, okay, it is a welcoming service, and why not, we should talk about it.
1: Yeah.
0: So, okay, David, you were born in Dublin.
1: Yes.
0: You know, and then you came to Cork.
1: Yeah,
0: and then
1: college.
0: You never thought to leave the Cork, you know, or maybe the Cork never let you to go, you know, whatever the way.
1: Great place, why leave?
0: So tell us about a little bit, you know, where you were born in Dublin and what brought you in Cork, and still it's over 30 years and you were in Cork.
1: Yeah, and some people are still shocked because my Dublin accent is still so strong.
0: Yeah.
1: I came to college here in 95 and, yeah, I've kind of stayed since. I did a brief stint for 2 years, I think, in Dublin for work. And it was kind of in the crazy years of the boom and everything was totally unaffordable, but it was just so busy and I missed the calmness of Cork. And so myself and my wife came back down here and settled, and been here since. So 30 years since.
0: So David, when you came here, you had a little bit of the international experience, and also you were the one, you know, as a teenager wanted to go and see maybe there are more opportunities as a teenager going abroad, and then coming back, and you thought, like, you know, you don't have any kind of, you know, formal qualification or formal path of learning, why should not you go and stay there, learn something, and then afterwards starting as a mature student in UCC, and then came up and delivered brilliant, you know, kind of over 20 years of experience in the community services, directly linking with the public and their betterment and welfare.
1: Look, I was an early school leaver. I left at 15, and that's really just economics, like, you know, more money needs to come into the household. But I emigrated down to Germany, I think, when I was 19 20. Worked there for a few years. Well, it was the Germans that were telling me all about the great things of Ireland. Yeah. And although I did kind of day trips with my parents to different places around Ireland, it really didn't sink in until the Germans said to me about how wonderful the Cliffs of Moher is and the Aran Islands. And I kind of went, I was committed then, if I ever went back to Ireland, I wanted to see these places. And with that, I came back and I started traveling around, be hitching around Ireland, seeing it and going, I'm really interested in this, read more history books. And then I got the opportunity then to go back on a back to education allowance then to a PLC course in Dublin, And that was around archaeology and history. Mm. And it was kind of, I suppose, geared towards tourism, you know, maybe be a tour guide or something like that, which I didn't mind doing. I like talking, I like exploring things, I like learning. And meeting people was kind of the key thing. But I also realised at that point as well that I came across this just by chance. I happened to stop and talk to somebody in a social welfare office, and nobody else I talked to knew about this opportunity. Mm. And from that point on, I said, I kind of want to get into work where I get to learn things and share it and make sure people gain opportunities or see options for themselves in life. And yeah, so that kind of, I did bits of work. I came to college, I did history and folklore here. I kind of did ad hoc sociology degree. Mm. I used to sit in the lectures and everything. Great. But I didn't do any exams on that. But I loved this. It was all focused around people and I suppose social rights and justice. Mm. And I kind of went, yeah, this is definitely the line of work I want to do. So I got back into kind of the folklore stuff for a while. Mm. That's what I was doing in Dublin for 2 years in the Liberties. And I really enjoyed that. But again, it was people off social welfare coming in to do CE schemes. And I realised again, these people don't realise all the options that are out there. Mm. And from that, I kind of said, yeah, look, I want to do more. And so I came back to Cork and I started working with the Citizen Information Services fairly soon after that. And I, yeah, that was my gem. I loved it. It was part-time for years, but I just loved being able to help people out.
0: No, thank you. Well done, David. It is not easy, you know, just to understand what you want. It's really a kind of a big self-commitment to explore who you are and then explore the people around you. But the better you know yourself, the better you know the communities and the people around you.
1: Yeah.
0: And just tell us about, you know, this victim support at court, you know, what it is, VSAC, you call it. I know it is again victim-centered, but also just realizing, you know, that this is a vital support, and just still, you know, the common people, they don't understand the language and the technicalities involved in the whole legal process, and the justice itself is very complex, and day by day, you know, the needs are getting more and more, you know, complex, sometimes dodgy, sometimes, you know, you can't really get the desired outcomes through the process.
1: And obviously, we also started because there was a need. Mm. We're celebrating 20 years this year, actually.
0: In Cork or overall?
1: Overall. Like, so actually last year when we launched in Cork, that was the that was us now officially spreading into the national 26 counties now. Okay. So that was us, our expansion, and now into the 26 counties, and every court means that, I suppose, now we're trying to build on that and make sure people are aware that they can access victim support when they're going to courts. And it started by volunteers in Dublin who had kind of gone through the system themselves, realised how daunting it is, and how alone it can feel when you're having to go through that process and figure it out. And with that, they decided that they would, after their trial was finished, they would go in and support other people going in and just be the helping hand. And obviously we've developed over the 20 years to who we are today. So we do court accompaniment, and we allow people and the Gardaí and other agencies to contact us if they're coming to the criminal courts, and we do the practical and emotional support then for people while they're going through that process.
0: Okay. And you were always, when did you start your role with them?
1: So I started June last year.
0: But I think the work you have done previously, it really helped you to be the best person, you know, which matches this job.
1: Yeah, a lot of the work I've done over the years has been around developing, I suppose, voluntary organisations. Like, so even the early days, we did a community mediation service, and that was to try and help people with neighbourhood disputes. So it was that informal approach, and we trained up volunteers into community mediation skills, and in return they gave us time. So when people contacted us, they were able to access a mediation service, and we worked with the city council on that as well for a while. Unfortunately, yeah, the crash happened and the funding dried up, so we didn't proceed. But that's the kind of stuff. MABS was really around the financial supports that were people needed in the crash period. Citizen information, that's a whole range of things. And again, I started with them. Guys, in the early days, I can't even remember the year now, actually, now, but it was a new service. It was voluntary led, and the state had decided to, I suppose, fund them more formally and to put in structures that would help them build and, I suppose, make them more accessible to more people in the community. And that's when I came in. I became an information officer and was to help develop the service in the region. So I started in Mallow and then moved down to Youghal. And so it was kind of the North and East Cork region. And I loved that because it was so diverse. And look, in the early days, we had computers. Like, yeah, you had to dial up. And once you left the office, that was it. You had no access to on the road. So if I needed to do anything, I always had to go back to the Mallow office. But like, yeah, I loved it because my job was to, I suppose, again, going back to my core of promoting the service and then helping people look at options to, you know, help themselves. And then we developed it then into more the advocacy role then over the years as we became, I suppose, things became a bit more complex. And then but it was housing, employment, social welfare obviously was the key thing. And then obviously immigration became more prominent there in those years as that became more of an issue in Ireland.
0: So with just you use the word immigration, of course, in your support services, do you come across with the migrant communities who are accessing your service? Or
1: Now obviously more so when I was with the Citizens Information Service, that sticks in mind more. But in the current role now with the Victim Support Service, we deal with everybody. So anybody that's going into the criminal courts, we're there for them. So like a lot of the times in the district court, we're seeing more of the immigration issues. Not so much immigration, so I suppose more or it's immigrants who or people of new communities coming in. But it's daunting for everybody, you know, and that's why we're there, to help guide somebody through the space itself, because a lot of people don't know which court they have to go to. And we're there to sit with them and explain to them then what's actually happening, because with district, you could sit there all day and you'll be heard in 10 minutes and it's all over. So that's hard to explain to somebody when you don't know what's going on. So we're there to do that. And then the more serious crime in circuits and central cases, we're there then to again guide anybody through. Like that's the court.
0: And how it's always the referral by the guards to you, or is there any self-referrals or any other agencies referrals?
1: Anybody can contact us. Like, so my contact details are available on the website vsac.ie. And yeah, so it's mainly the Gardaí come to us because they know when the court date is coming up for somebody. But anybody that wants to contact us directly, that's what we're available for. And then some agencies, so like some domestic violence services, if they don't have somebody available to do court accompaniment, they'll contact us and ask us to fill in that gap there as well.
0: Okay. So and all of your court accompaniments, they are volunteers?
1: Yes.
0: Oh,
1: so
0: wow.
1: I'm the paid employee for the region here, and then it's volunteers.
0: How many volunteers?
1: So at the moment I have 11 volunteers. I'm fairly full in Cork, and I'm just trying to develop the volunteer numbers now in Limerick, Clare and Kerry.
0: And what way the volunteers can join you, and what kind of interests and skills you're looking for from the volunteers?
1: I suppose the key thing is kindness. You have to be able to be there for the person that's coming to court. It's that compassion. Then it's being able to read what they need. Obviously we're asking people, we're talking away, but if they need somebody to be quietly sitting with them, that's what you're doing. If you want somebody wants us to chat with them to distract them, that's what we're doing. And that's in the waiting zone, like when you're waiting to go into court. And then when they go into court, it's somebody who's knowledgeable then. But we'll do all the training. I suppose our training system is fairly intense in that we do it in stages so that people get the opportunity to see what's really involved. And so it can go over a number of months to do that training. and we're trying to make sure we have the right people to do the job as well. But the idea is that you learn how to be in the space, you learn about the space, you learn how the process works. So the idea is that you're the information and compassionate source when somebody comes to the courts, and nobody wants to really figure out what to be doing when they're going to give evidence. So we're the ones that are guiding them through. And our volunteers are brilliant at that. They're giving up their time, they're giving up the weeks there to learn how to do this. And then basically when I get a call and I have bookings of what trials are coming up, I'm contacting volunteers then to say, I have this one. Some of them will do one day, some of them will do 3 days, some of them will do more if they're available. And that's really great for us and for the service user, because it's nice to have the one person with you as much as possible for the, definitely for the first 3 to 4 days.
0: And I know you have brilliant stories, you know, sometimes I read, you know, from your services. Is there any way you want to share maybe any story you think which you realize that, oh my God, thankfully I am doing this work, you know, and I'm the best person to do this work, you know, or our services are
1: Well, obviously, like, we don't, like, we get a lot of cards and thank yous and everything like that. And that's brilliant, because I suppose that's our guiding light. We know we're on the right path. A lot of people obviously say to us directly as well, like, I couldn't have done this without you. And that's brilliant. One of our volunteers recently, actually, a victim who'd gone through a trial, called her a guardian angel, like, you know, her statement, just to say, I want to say thanks to my guardian angel. And that's lovely to hear. And a lot of our volunteers, they have that feeling of, oh, what I've done today was very worthwhile, because they can see the compassion that has paid off to somebody being so calm and comforting. And obviously the Gardaí, the Gardaí constantly thank us as well for being on site, because during a trial, the Garda, investigating Garda, are witnesses. And the idea is that you don't really have witnesses mixing and talking to each other about the case. So we're able to mind the victim and witnesses for the prosecution, and that means then the Gardaí can stay in the court and do the part they have to do, the judiciary can do their part. And so it means then the victims and witnesses aren't being left alone, that we're there with them, and we'll, you know, communicate with them, we'll guide them around the place. And so that it's all, it's very good. And you see the change. Some of our volunteers, that we asked them to give a time after they've gone through the process, but they are victims and witnesses to prosecution cases, like, and so they see the benefit of what they've received, and then years later they come back to us and say, I'd like to give back that time, and we're going, that's brilliant.
0: That's so brilliant, isn't it?
1: So we've over 100 volunteers nationally like that do this work for us, and we couldn't do it without them, like.
0: And for you in Cork, you have 11, and your whole region, southwestern region altogether?
1: So I've 13 at the moment.
0: 13, okay.
1: So
0: you're able to accommodate them fully, or do you still find there are gaps between the...
1: Thankfully, I'm at a kind of a emerging point where people are learning about us and requesting the service, and I just have enough volunteers, including myself. Now, I'll do court accompaniment as well, but I'd sometimes have to ask volunteers from other counties to come down and support me. So I have great volunteers in Tipperary and Galway that will feed Cork and Limerick for me if I need to.
0: Okay, so, like, they travel from there all day.
1: We're a small group, like, there's six staff, seven staff actually. I've just got a new coordinator starting next week, and we, with ourselves and the volunteers, we all feel that it's a collective service, you know. So I've had people come from Offaly down to help me in Limerick, and I'd feel awful asking them to do it, but they'd say, oh, I'm thrilled you asked me, because I'm happy to help. And I'm kind of going, this is amazing to have that much support.
0: It's such a credit to the volunteering sector, the overall, you know. And they're doing, but there are so many volunteers which are never recognized, you know, or people don't know, like, you know, that it, all the time people perceive like they're maybe paid staff, but they are not actually. From the side is, you know, the skills they bring in, you know, you can never ever match them, you know. In terms of, you know, or against the paid work. David, we were talking about, you know, the community mediation services, and they are so vital, particularly when we talk about the restoration of justice and the restorative practices. They are really getting very common, you know, across the world. But in Ireland, you know, still we see, like, you know, there is a there is, it needs a strong push, you know,
1: yeah,
0: to, so it can really make it more functioning, the spirit of the justice, you know, the time and the allocation of the resources, you know, to access that justice. The courts are busy, the jails are overcrowded,
1: yeah,
0: and despite all that, you know, we need to have a space, you know, where we think like, you know, if we come, or we are having a more proactive approach in accessing the whole, you know, variations and whole, you know, interagencies within the justice system,
1: yeah,
0: it can work better. Because you are such an, you know, experienced person, you have seen, you know, inside and outside of you know, and you know, yeah, what are the variables, you know, what are the factors which are all, you know, accumulating, you know, and making a more crisis, you know, in the system of justice. But if there is a, you know, proactive approach where we can restore the justice in the community spaces. So unfortunate that, you know, this community mediation service was, you know, closed because of not having the funding. But why not, we are thinking to give it a vital, you know, kind of priority, yeah, for funding, and we reduce those resources which are used or which are drained or maybe which are not, you know, fully, you know, kind of giving the whole spirit of justice, and people are all the time asking for it.
1: Yes, yeah, yeah. And we dealt with some of the cases with the mediation service. It was a lot of times it was parking issues or noise issues. And I always remember one case we had, and it went on for years between the neighbours, and it was a solicitor who was involved with us actually contacted me and asked, is there a way we could get involved? And I said, yeah, well, of course, but I said, it has to come from the person themselves. And they got the person to ring me, and we agreed to do mediation. And it was resolved within the 3-hour sitting that we usually did. And it involved the person, the neighbour who had the issue that was stopping development on the property next door, paying over some money. And we kind of thought, that's amazing. That's like after a mediation session, that the neighbour that was stopping the development of next door was actually willing to pay compensation to the neighbour after the mediation session. And I just kind of thought, that's brilliant. That's how effective this can be, because the solicitors were going nowhere with this.
0: Yeah.
1: And thankfully it was the insight of a solicitor to see a broader picture and say, could mediation work with this
0: he's a real solicitor, I must say, like, you know, not a commercial one, but
1: adversarial system doesn't always work, and so mediation worked by getting the two parties into the room. And when the volunteer mediators gave me the results, I was kind of there going, all right. And so I actually had to double check and say, and so it was A gave the money to B, and they were going, and I was going, that's amazing, like, that she was willing to, because she realised that her issue with the neighbour was being resolved, but she realised that had an effect that cost him, and although she couldn't afford to be paying for everything and he didn't want that, she was willing to pay a contribution towards that cost, and he really appreciated that she was making that effort. And so that was all with the parking issues, like just asking a company to park a van on the other side of the road because the neighbour was old and needed to be able to be closer to the door. Simple thing, you know, but when they were trying to do that I suppose independently with the company, they weren't getting the right person to talk to the right van driver. You know, it was some of it was such simple issues. We were just getting traction on it.
0: With the very current, you know, situation where we know that teenagers are being, you know, hired, you know, to do different kind of violence and antisocial behavior. Yeah. Sometimes a teenager is caught with €10 not paying something in Tesco or somewhere and being caught. But the whole impact, you know, that a young child is having throughout his life, you know, it is such a huge thing, you know, even for parents just to analyze and assess this. You know, so, but again, the vulnerability of the age is a vulnerable factor, just like you said, you know, not only the teenagers but also an elderly person. So with these vulnerabilities, they can really be fitting, you know, into that model of
1: And I think the mediation service could work quite effectively now with the technology that we have available to us now, with mobile phones and everything. It would be so easy to book in and organize something when I was in existence, like, computers were around and everything like that, but it was not many people had mobile phones. It wasn't the standard that we have today, so trying to catch somebody to discuss the option,
0: yeah,
1: like, took a lot of time. Whereas now I feel we have so many protocols,
0: yeah,
1: technology wise, that we could actually put in place to take out a lot of the work that I was
0: Thankfully, somebody stopped advocating the technology. Yes. Yeah, if you're seeing it as a curse, like,
1: oh, look, yes, well, we know we all curses, but like, I know, like, for ourselves.
0: Yeah.
1: For me to explain here today what we do for the Victim Support Service, that's great.
0: Mm-hmm.
1: But obviously, it's the website that explains it more.
0: And you think, like, you know, is there any way you can make a coordination between the mediation services and your victim support at Cork?
1: Well, see, I suppose our remit for the mediation or for the Victim Support at Cork service is to do the at court service.
0: Mm-hmm.
1: So there are other organisations that do the intermediary stuff before they get to the court.
0: Okay.
1: So we focus, I suppose, our specialty is what's available to you at court. And obviously we'll refer people on to other agencies. So, you know, a domestic violence service will do the counselling support, you know, SATU units in certain cases. And then they can do the court accompaniment. Mm-hmm. But we specialise then in the court accompaniment. So we work with the court service very closely. And Cork have been brilliant in supporting us over the last 12 months while we've been here, because we can access the victims' rooms there. So when somebody's coming to court, we can access that room and bring them in there. So they're separate to the public.
0: Yeah, so how I was introduced to your service was that, you know, unfortunately my car was damaged by someone.
1: Yeah.
0: And then once my door my window of the house was broken by someone, it was smashed. And so I reported, you know, both the incidents. And I think they were between different intervals. And I got a letter, you know, from the victim support service that, look, we are here. And if you want to talk, there was a phone number. And there was a leaflet, you know, which was telling, you know, how can you support yourself and how can we support you in this situation. But sometimes, you know, I know, like, this is brilliant to know the service. It is, you have to be, you know, coordinating and talking to them, you know, what kind of service or support they can provide you. But something, you know, you always feel like, you know, that despite having that kind of service, still you feel like, you know, bit of distraction or bit of, you know, not being served or not looked after. You have that kind of feeling, you know, as a human being, that, look, despite there's a service, but maybe someone is not coming and knocking at a door and just having a person to person, you know, kind of conversation. And maybe this is just a kind of routine, you know, kind of leaflet they sent on to me. And what is next, you know?
1: And I'd say that was the letter that comes from the Garda Victims Liaison Office there. And yeah, so we work with them. And yeah, obviously, everybody would love to be more involved and try and help people out. I suppose the number one complaint that we'd probably hear is the delays in the process of the crime and the court date, or delays in, or I suppose the lack of communication sometimes in what has been not said, you know, and I suppose the victim having to follow up. And it's hard to explain that away, because it's not our role so obviously we're there to do the empathy side of it and say I totally appreciate where you're coming from, and it is difficult. And it's difficult even for the Gardaí, because I suppose the process that happens is that when the crime is reported, the Gardaí do their piece and then it goes to the DPP. And it's when it's with the DPP, the Gardaí don't know what's happening, and it's only when the DPP is finished that it's reported back. And that's when people then start looking at ourselves as an option, because they're trying to figure out, oh, I've now got a court date. And the Gardaí may have only heard about us several weeks prior as well. So that means they're trying to come to terms with how do we schedule this in. And but that gap is the hard part for most people, and including ourselves.
0: It's very technical and it's very unknown.
1: Yes, and I don't know how to fix it, you know, like, that's being honest. But I know when people come to us, we'll do as much as we can to get them through that. And that's often what we explain to them, is that, like, look, those parts we can't change, but this part going forward now is what we'll focus on with you, like, you know. And the Gardaí are brilliant. There's a lot of work they do that's unseen.
0: Yeah.
1: And I've seen them come in on their holidays, like
0: yeah.
1: annual leave,
0: yeah.
1: to come in, even retired Gardaí coming in to make sure a case is finished off. Mm. And I kind of go, that is brilliant.
0: That is,
1: like,
0: yeah.
1: there's not many organizations
0: like, you know,
1: that
0: yeah,
1: have
0: yeah.
1: people that will come
0: mm.
1: in mm. and do that. And so I have to say, I really love the work we do because mm. I suppose the other collaboration agencies are great to work with.
0: Yeah.
1: They really appreciate what we do, we appreciate what they do, and I think they, I suppose the victims and witnesses get the sense of mm. comfort going mm. through it.
0: Mm.
1: And the feedback that we get tells us that.
0: Yeah, no,
1: it was definitely.
2: Cork City Community Radio.
0: Yeah, and David, these are the technical sides, you know, which a lot of the time doesn't make sense to you. But is there anything, like, you know, which you think from your experience or your oversight that if this thing can happen, you know, things can work in a more convenient way? We have a better, you know, societies, more, you know, incorporated into justice.
1: Yeah.
0: And we as a value, you know, systemic value, you know, we can add, you know. So is there anything you...
1: I can't think of, like, I know... behind the scenes a lot of people are trying to look at improving things, so
0: mm-hmm.
1: like when we started 20 years ago there was no such thing as the victims charter, where there was rights for victims coming through
0: okay.
1: the courts process and everything
0: okay.
1: and with the Gardaí
0: mm-hmm.
1: and that's now in place.
0: Mm-hmm.
1: I know that the court service are trying to develop, like, no, it's not part of our remit,
0: mm-hmm.
1: like the civil system where family law has to be dealt with,
0: mm-hmm.
1: but in Dublin they're looking at developing a new courthouse there for family law.
0: Okay.
1: But it's been designed specifically on the learning that how family law, the people involved have to go through the system.
0: Mm.
1: And it's adversarial, like, so they're designing the court so that people are coming in
0: mm.
1: and leaving at separate points.
0: Mm.
1: And they only come together when it's essential, which would be in the courtroom.
0: Mm.
1: And I think that's brilliant. I see the court service are trying to integrate victim rooms into as many courthouses as possible.
0: Mm.

0: something.
1: Yeah.
0: You can't alone, you know, do
1: oh, yeah, and Cork is brilliant to that, I think. Yeah. Like, the Cork agencies are brilliant. And I was at a talk recently with Ruhama, and they have now launched into the south. And they talked about how great it was to build that service into Cork because of the support from other agencies. And I've had the same, like, when we launched last September, it was the work of all the other agencies letting people know that we're there. Is what got us off the ground so quickly. You know, it was like Mary Crilly down the Sexual Violence Centre there.
0: Yeah, she's brilliant.
1: She's brilliant, and she really helped us out. And like, that's like, you know, when you don't have to do all the work yourself because people are backing you up and supporting you and building bridges in directions that you don't even think of, I really appreciate that. Like,
0: yeah, that's so important in terms of services, service providers. But also, if you look at the word advocacy, you know, because the and particularly the landscape of advocacy now, and we have now a lot of the time the group of the people or the public sentiment or the how the group gather itself. You know, we have seen different examples, you know, where the justice was restored as a sentiment from the public, like, no, this is not acceptable, this is not the values of us. Just like we talk about the racism, and you see that the impact that the communities, they get it on the one side. It's not only the victim is, you know, so it is good, important, if I talk to you about just very, very direct things, like, you know, have you ever come across with the victims of racism to your services?
1: Had been
0: referred?
1: Yeah. And it's horrible to hear the experiences. And I suppose in my work, I have to get into the practical mode because I know they're looking for a fix. And my job is to find the options for fixes, you know, the kind of way. So it is, do they need counselling? Do they need the Gardaí? Do, like, in some cases, it changed their lives. So it was looking at what social welfare entitlements they have to keep an income coming into the household. Is there a way for them to access different housing options because now their abilities have changed? So that's all the stuff in my current role. Obviously in the district court we're seeing assaults and most likely based on racist issues, and so that's that's,
0: but equally, you know, on the society it has a different impact, you know, just from the victim's central, you know, response is different. They are looking for services, but as a society, like, I have the guests here coming and talking about how uncomfortable they feel, you know, when the people try to normalize racism in Ireland, you know. And yourself, you know, you have a beautiful story of integration, someone coming from one county to another county, still, you know, finding their own feet, you know, and the grounds. And similarly, those who are here coming from some other part of the world who are already living here, you know, like, I'm here. Sometimes people think maybe, you know, they perceive I'm the new person here because you can never ever, until you talk, you tell their stories. But again, you know, this kind of, you know, blindfoldness, you know, it is quite traumatizing for every person, you know, who believes in the richness of the values here.
1: And I spent a bit of time in the UK when no Irish were accepted, you know. I lived in Germany, and as a white man, I was able to escape the harassment that I saw, I suppose, the Turkish community at the time, where I worked with a lot of them in the hotels, and they're constantly attacked. And so when you saw skinheads walking around, I knew I could blend in, but I really felt sorry for some of my colleagues that I knew, are they going to be the object of an attack here now, like, you know. I personally don't understand why somebody has issues there. I think we gain from inter-community work, you know. That the cultural stuff that we can gain from around the world is what helps us grow. We can enjoy it in food, we can enjoy it in culture. Like, it's just it really hurts me to see it, you know, and to hear people talk about it. But I'm glad I'm on the side of somebody that can do support, rather than.
0: And do you feel that they are okay, and they're okay to come forward and talk to you, or are they comfortable in addressing all those issues?
1: I suppose when I worked for the Citizen Information Service, we built up an outreach clinic in Middleton, and the majority of it was immigration issues I had there. And some of it was family reunification issues, just trying to deal with that. And then others was just cultural differences and misunderstandings.

0: understandings and language that somebody didn't fully understand a statutory letter, you know. Mm. So I was basically trying to either fix the issue after that, mm. or it was from simple to complex, you know. Mm. And I loved it. And so Mr. Davis was kind of my name by some of my locals, mm-hmm. and I love that kind of cultural change. Mm-hmm. Like, you know, it's
1: Mr. David or Sir sometime, yeah.
0: Yeah, well, I was always Mr. Davis, and yeah. I kind of went, so if I heard somebody call me Mr. David, I knew it was one of my old clients, like, you know.
1: And, oh, great.
0: And, yeah. But I saw it as beneficial, and I was glad we had that hub there, because it meant that access option was there for people who didn't have access to cars. Mm-hmm. There was no public transport that was going to bring mm-hmm. them to Yall or Cove easily.
1: Yeah.
0: And it was essential. Like, you know, it was just... Mm-hmm. So for 3 hours a week, I was able to help out a massive amount of people, mm-hmm. and the majority immigration, because they all talked to each other and said, oh, go down and talk to Mr. David there. Yeah. Like, and yeah, so... Yeah, sorry, that went off.
1: Yeah, no, that is so good to know a little bit of, you know, your examples, and they are very important. You know, they are the community links. You know, you develop, and also just tell people, like, you know, that is so normalized. You know, if you come and access those services,
0: yeah.
1: there's no feeling of shy or feeling bad, and maybe, you know, being reluctant to go and access for.
0: For see, for me, it's about. It's that kindly, friendly face. So somebody mm-hmm. feels they can walk in the door and talk to you. Mm-hmm. Like, you know, after that, it's the compassion that you have to show.
1: Yeah.
0: It's the non-prejudice. It's the clarifying what exactly is somebody looking for, because there's nothing worse than doing research for a day mm-hmm. to solve a problem, inverted commas, and then find out you misunderstood the question. Mm. Like, you know, like, so for me, obviously, when there was language barriers, some people brought in friends or family to help, yeah. And but sometimes you had to put the effort in to try and understand, and Google Translate, thankfully, was great for me there. But yeah, like, it is about trying to understand what do people want, and my advocacy work was always around that. It wasn't about what I felt was the best option going forward. It was about what does this person want from me?
1: Mm.
0: And can they do it themselves? Mm. So therefore, they just need a helping hand with maybe writing a letter,
1: yeah.
0: Making a phone call. Or is it that they need me to speak up for them in a social welfare review or something like that, you know?
1: Yeah.
0: And we had Irish people that needed that. So and we had... So for me, it wasn't necessarily anything around race or migration or anything. It was, this is a social welfare case and this is the person that needs it. But obviously some people needed more work than others.
1: So Mr. David,
0: yes.
1: So Mr. David, that, I know when you look at your own story, now you are quite, you know, in a position where you are the manager, a quite senior position. You have seen the hierarchy of the social injustices, you know, which was one of the compelling factor to just realize who you are and bring that strengths into that community domain.
0: Yeah.
1: And also now you can see the intergenerational, because now you're a father of two beautiful teenage children as well. And equally that life was so hard for you, you know, just to move around and look for the opportunities and make a better plan for life. Similarly, how you think, like, you know, what were the key things, you know, which really helped you to, because you're so much, you know, you're a successful story of integration, you know, from one county to another county, you know, and then linking all that, you know, community linkages. How far you think, like, that integration can be more powerful, you know, if we have a little bit of 1, 2, 3 maybe things which can help not only people who are locating from different parts of the world, but also within the Ireland, just our local integration?
0: Yeah. I think it's taking an interest in where you're living, you know, the kind of way. Like, so for me, when I came to Cork, I was exploring the place and I was trying to understand some of the terms Corkonians used.
1: Yes, yeah.
0: Like in Dublin, if we say something's deadly, it means it's brilliant. And I used to be saying it to a colleague of mine, a student, when I was in college, and been saying, "Oh, I went to see a film last night. It was deadly." And
1: oh my god,
0: she couldn't understand why we were so happy about such a bad movie. And I kind of went, "All right, completely." And then, "Oh, you went out last night. Were you 50'd?" And I was kind of going, "What's 50'd? Sorry, don't get that." Where was I stood up? Yeah. And so things like that. But it was, we got mad into the food and talk about how great there is to walk around the city. And I love Cork because it's so small to walk around. Like there's 3-4 maybe main streets. I loved the food because there was so much vegetarian food, like the Key Co-op I survived
1: on. So you're
0: on.
1: A vegetarian,
0: well, pescatarian nowadays, I suppose, because I started eating fish recently. But it was, it was just for me, and that's something I kind of got into in college by meeting new people. And some of them, well, 4 of them were vegetarians. So when we eat together, I was just eating vegetarian food. And then my now wife, she lived with a woman, and she used to make like all different kinds of international dishes. And from eating that, I was going, "Oh wow, I want more of this," like, you know. And so for me, it was just asking questions and learning about people. Like, that's like when I was in Germany, I had to learn how to be there. I worked with loads of Turkish people, so I had to learn how to, that's when I first came across Ramadan. And it's like, I suppose I have a natural curiosity. I want to know more. And I think if everybody can have a little bit of that, it means it diffuses the
1: good curiosity.
0: To
1: learn for better. And
0: and everybody at the end of the day is still trying to survive, like. And I think no matter who you're talking to, there's a struggle there. And I think it's if you can be kind and helpful and interested.
1: And how you feel yourself when you're called a dulcis or...
0: Oh, the dulcis, but that was a term I kind of started to use myself.
1: I just learned today, so I thought I should use it in the list.
0: I can't remember. There was some economist, McWilliams, I can't think of his first name now, but I think it was him that used first, he wrote some book anyway, it was around the time when there was a lot of Dublin people couldn't afford to live in Dublin, so they were living down in around the country. And rather than call them the Dublin culchies, he mashed it up there, and dulcis was the, and I kind of liked that term, because I was going, because I am a Dub, but I've lived in Cork longer than I've lived in Dublin. I don't know what Cork people think of it now.
1: But it looks like, we're also kind of dulcis in a way that we want to go and having a little bit of more opportunity to explore in Dublin, but we are not able to afford it. So like we are kind of, a struggling dulcis maybe. But we know, and a lot of the people are in the same boat.
0: This
1: integration became so, much, having the stronger economic orientation that you can't make your decisions, A lot of the work, maybe that a lot of the work in the community sector there, it is mostly in Dublin, A lot of the national organizations, they are in Dublin. And sometimes it is so hard, but it's again, it's good. Like, if you're getting the benefit of, hybrid working, I'm not sure, but sometimes it works. But with this commute issues and...
0: Oh, look, and I'm lucky I still have family in Dublin. So next week I have to work in Dublin for a couple of days. So I'll be able to stay with family. And so in a sense, it's great. The service saves money, because even to book a hotel room this week now with everything that's going on in Dublin. So it's... I definitely see the benefits. And I think that's something that we all have to see, is how lucky we are in some ways. Like, there's, and again, I'm not saying that for everybody, I suppose, because, there are very unfortunate stories there. But for me, I definitely appreciate what I have and how that helps me live life easier than others. And so it's about trying to share that good luck that I've gained with somebody else.
1: And even within your current role, there's a lot of traveling involved. You are covering the whole southwestern region, which is quite big. It comes from Limerick, Tralee, Clare.
0: So Limerick and Cork are 2 full-time courts. So I'm there, I suppose, the 2 key ones. And then Ennis and Tralee are more so with the circus and district issues, like. But we do other courts as well. So I suppose my remit is to try and make sure people can access support to any criminal issue in any court in the region, in the southwest region. So we would do support in Mallow, You know, so if somebody has a breach of an order that's being called into the Mallow Court, District Court, that's obviously them, they can access our service. And but then the circuit courts are the key things that keep us busy in the regions, and central courts then, so that'd be rape and murder trials, are the ones that keep us busy then in Cork and Limerick.
1: And then which kind of cases you find very difficult, you know, to talk about or to think about? Because again, a lot of the time, you know, our integration to ourselves with our work and our own person, you know, it is very challenging, and people are all the time, you know, telling this. And but it's good because you have changed, moved from one role to another role. It gives you a little bit more, something new challenge, you know, rather than going through the same thing and you're being feel bored. But here it's very challenging, you know. Sometimes every case is different, and because of the sensitivities of the issues, it needs, I think, a little bit of more expert, you know, or maybe a little bit of more technical training, just to understand it, just keeping yourself away from the situation which someone has gone through, and just knew you as a human being going and translating all that, you know, emotional intelligence into that piece.
0: Yeah, so we do trauma-informed training with our volunteers and ourselves so that we know the space that we're in, like, you know, to do a good support. And that's ongoing. Like, we do training throughout the year. So as well as the induction training, everybody has to do additional training. And we always have, each term, we definitely have a gathering, a meet-up with a psychologist so that they can talk about issues as well. But for me, the work that Ruhama does, that's the hardest thing for me to hear at times. Like,
1: And now the number of cases are reported, you know, they're higher. Every report, there are a higher number of people who are reporting the domestic violence.
0: And so they did, an event recently there. Was the Cork Against Human Trafficking. And just some of the stats now are hard to... and just some of the descriptions of an experience for their service users, I find that very difficult to hear.
1: Sorry to hear, but again, you know, the other side is that this is something happening in the communities and in societies, and we have to tackle them, you know, we have to deal with them. Just in simple words, David, what do you think, what a victim wants, you know? Like, I know it's a big question, but just a very first thing, you know, we expect, you know, from the system, what it could be like. You have dealt so many people.
0: What I was amazed with when I started doing this work was that not everybody is looking for a prison sentence. They just want to be heard. And so for me, when we were starting to work in Cork, people just wanted that friendly face, somebody to talk to them and somebody to show them where to get to. How do I get to the courtroom? Where do I sit? It was very practical things they wanted. And then after giving evidence and that can bring up a lot of different emotions for people. And so they just wanted somebody to guide them into a space where they could be themselves again. And that for me was really nice to see, that simple approach of giving people time and space was very effective. But the fact that not everybody, they just wanted to know that somebody believed what they said. In some cases, they wanted justice. And that's where I admired work at the Gardaí when they're doing their investigations, that they were able to produce evidence that helped the case. And so you'd see families in certain cases there where they were going, that's amazing that they put that much time and effort into gathering this to prove that our family member was hurt, you know.
1: And David, you know, coming back to the first thing you said, it's powerful that everybody doesn't want to see, the victim doesn't want someone to be in the prison, you know, sentence, you know. Do you think, like, you know, the victim have that kind of understanding, you know, in terms of that someone has done it because of the situation or because of the circumstances they were in or because of the trauma they are dealing with? Because for you, it's it is powerful that you are trained to do that. But from the victim perspective, you know, do you think they have that rationality of the crime? Yeah. Do you think they haven't?
0: Yeah, see, and that's where the delay sometimes works in their favor. And that's because some cases it could be 4 or 5 years before the crime and the trial happens. In those years, they've done so much work on themselves, and this is where you have to praise the counselling service that are available to people, like, you know, in other agencies, that they were able to do so much work that by the point of the trial, they were able to give evidence very clearly and say, this is what happened to me and I want to be believed. But if the verdict comes back not in their favour, some of them are still going, well, I still know what happened and I got to say it today. And I know everybody else on that side of the room believes me and possibly some of them on that side of the room believe me, but I feel I did what I had to do and what I was able to fix, I've done and I'm moving forward from now on. Because when it lingers for 5 years, it's hard to go past that point, you know, when you know.
1: Yeah.
0: And like we discussed it earlier, just sometimes people don't know if it's coming to court or not in a few of those years. So when they do finally hear it's coming to court, they think, oh, right, now I'll get past this. I remember one woman I supported and she had just given up cigarettes and then the letter came saying that it was going to court. And she's going, oh, damn, now I feel like I've got to smoke again. But she went on to nicotine patch and she said, like, if I can keep off the cigarettes to get past this trial, I feel I've done
1: something, you know,
0: one of the worst things and one of the best things at the same time.
1: Wow.
0: You know, and I kind of admire that strength. There's amazing strength, like that's the one thing that hit me. Amazing strength for people. And one of our board members is big into restorative justice and that's something I kind of want to get more interested in, because I think that's something now after doing this work for just over a year, I definitely think there's probably a realm for that there. And I don't understand it at all at the moment, but I'll look into it because I'd love to see if that was an option. I think that would possibly help out the delays in the courts. And the courts, again, I don't mean to knock them there, but like they are trying to speed things up, like by now having trials outside of Dublin more, and some of the courts are more full time, and so it's great.
1: And do you agree that, you know, justice delayed is justice denied?
0: It can be. You see, it's the diversity of the people that I've come across in the last 12 months. Some have appreciated that gap, and some have feared it and are annoyed about it. And so I don't know whether it suits everybody or to have it quickly. That's being honest. But I think most people would probably love to have the matter dealt with more quick. And the courts are now, in terms of juvenile cases, they've started a new thing this year, the protocol cases. And so that's for victims or accused that are juveniles, that the process will be done hopefully within a year.
1: Oh, great.
0: You know? And so now we're starting to record juvenile cases on, if it's a protocol one, because then we know it's, now obviously we're at the end of it. But the Gardaí, if they're told this is a protocol case, they know they have to prioritise that.
1: Okay.
0: And the same with the courts, if they're told this is a protocol case, they have now to put that into
1: the... But your victim support is only for over 18,
0: No. We do all ages.
1: All ages as well.
0: Yeah, so that's where, I suppose, other agencies do juveniles, like, so ASC, ASSC, they do juveniles there primarily for children, but we do all age groups because we're the, I suppose, in the courts. We're the specialists in the court, and... Yeah, whereas ASC would do additional work as well as the court accompaniment.
1: So it's quite comprehensive.
0: It's
1: very inclusive.
0: Any crime, any age, any courthouse now at this stage now, like, you know, just for us, it has to be a criminal issue. And so therefore, and then when we say it's for victims, prosecution witnesses and their family members, because again, sometimes the family are coming in and they need the support, not so much as the
1: Because the service is not only for the victims but their families and
0: prosecution witnesses, because in some cases you could have seven witnesses or more, and so obviously the Gardaí are trying to manage that, and we're there to support that as well, like. So
1: so David, this we have really covered a lot in 1 hour. We are nearly there. But still I think there's so much to go, but I think, you know, making our idea is just, you know, that how we integrate to the system, you know, this is one of another, you know, thing which I do with Let's Integrate, you know, here. And this, and then also just thinking about these community spaces which all we all share, you know. But it's so, it's so great to know, and the work you're doing is amazing. But I think on the other side, you know, there are so many challenges, you know, which I have read about, you know, not having enough funding, and then also with the relying on the volunteers and, you know, more paid roles into that, and just bringing that advocacy piece and the mediation piece into, you know, some way, you know, there. So just to reduce the stress, you know, the system, the whole system of justice, they have it on their shoulders. And also as a person, I think I must say, like, you know, you as a person, you really add, you know, so much values into it and your previous experiences, because you need that eye, you know, you need that perception, you need that understanding where you think, like, you know, look, this is the first step and this is the second step and this is the third step. It's not from jumping from first step to the third or fourth. It's not a race, you know. This is a system, you know, which we have to really accommodate the needs of everyone, you know, who's involved in that process. But thank you for clarifying few of the things, you know, and most of the technical things we have covered. But again, you know, maybe we can have some other, you know, session before. Now we have only 2 minutes left. Anything, any amazing thing you want to say to your colleagues, your volunteers, your family, anyone, you know, just say it, and then we can then finish our show for today.
0: Obviously, I'm not here on my own. I've just been helped. I've been helped all the way, and the work I do isn't possible without the volunteers, so that's great. And obviously we are there for people who are going to the courts, so if anybody needs us, I suppose our remit for the next 3 years is to try and make sure people know in the 26 counties that they don't have to go to court alone. And obviously if they have any questions, they can ring us or contact us by email. But overall, thanks for the time today. Thank you.
1: Thank you, David. Mr. David, or what your family calls you, I will say that one to you.
0: Oh, mainly Dad. Dad's the number one.
1: Yeah, I'm not going to say this to you. but again, David, your name is also beautiful. I had another hickey here, you know, Kevin Hickey, but I know you are not related. So, again, you know, the stress is that we all know there are services available. We have that information, and whenever we need, we have to access those services. Thank you, listeners. I will see you next week for another amazing episode of Let's Integrate with another brilliant guest. Thank you for listening. You will find the recording of this show in a few days. Talk to you soon and take care.

0: it's Stray Cock, it's live, and I'm here until 4. Stay with me, baby. Great.
1: Alrighty, baby, alright.

0: great voice there of Mr. Tony Kerr. And, of course, forever and ever. Here's another one coming your way. Mr. George Jones. We just love George Jones.
1: Once more.
0: Right, George.

0: Yeah, that's the voice of Mr. George Jones. All right, here's more fun coming your way every way. This is another.
1: Dime a dozen.
0: Oh, it's Toby Keith coming.

Okay, text number. Oh, yeah. Send a message of love. Hello, four letters ending in an E. Yes, sir, 085-124-1616. Here we go one more time, Jimmy. Give me that one more time. 085-124-1616. More music coming your way.

guys. It's Fez. Woo! All right. Hey, hey. Yes, indeed. Liam, where that was for you. We've loads of people out to call out today. Loads of them. So, first of all, we're going to call Brian Parks out there. Brian, this one's for you and for your mother, Geraldine. And I hope she's getting better soon. And Noel, of course, your dad. So, Brian Parks, Noel Parks, and Geraldine Parks. This is for you.

0: Oh yeah,
1: I love that song. Bring it back, Jimmy. Bring it back.
2: Great track there from. We have another track from him. I watched a documentary this week on him. And a strange thing about this guy, Dean Martin, which was outstanding. You know, people saw him as a drunken man with a glass of whiskey in his hand on the stage, smoking cigarettes. And he was the exact opposite in real life. The drink was apple juice. And he was quite a sober individual, a very private man, and never mixed with anybody. There you are. That's Dean Martin for you. So here's another track coming your way on The Greatest Show on the Radio. Big Tom is here. Come on, Big Tom. Where are you?

0: Yeah, the voice, of course, there of a Big Tom, the late, great Big Tom, of course. And Four Country Roads. What a great old song. Now, before we move on, it's time for commercials. Commercials are coming.
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0: I love this. I'd hammer in the morning, I'd hammer in the evening, all over this land. Oh, yes, TNA, of course, and the great South Lake Service Station. Don't forget them poor old boys down there, and for the people in Cyprus. Oh, the gang is all here. Here's some fun. Here's a good one. Yeah, this is a great one. This is for the gang in Cyprus listening in. We love you. Stay listening. Michael Crown loves you. Stay with me.

0: Yeah! 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
1: Chattadoody-choochie from the big Brian Delaney and Padraig O'Sullivan. We know you're out there complaining, but we still love you. Just for you, that one. Okay. More music, more fun on the greatest show on the radio. This is Michael Crown till 4. We love you. Just stay with me, baby.

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And I do hope you get better soon. And where are we there? Oh, yes, John the Painter. Where's John the Painter? And his wonderful, beautiful wife, Lisa Marie. That was also for you, with much more coming. Stay with me till four. Here's little Georgie Jones back. All right, here we go with George. Come on, George, I want to hear you singing a song. I'm George Jones. This is country music.

0: long time. Just a, what a show on the radio. Oh, you're the greatest station in the nation. This is Cork City Community Radio, broadcasting all over the place, including the internet, cr.ie, and all over the world. What about that? Is that good or is that bad? Here's boy. It's Johnny Cash coming in, and the Ring of Fire, Patty and Mary. This is for you, Patty and Mary.
1: Love is a burning thing, and it makes

0: I wouldn't like to be sitting on that ring because you'd get very burnt, wouldn't you, in that ring of fire? Oh, my God. Big Donald, we love you, Big D. And that was for you and all the family. How about that? Right, I made it rhyme, didn't you? Wasn't that good? Now, here's a great voice of Mr. Marty Robbins. He takes us back, but this is a great song. In the heat of the desert.
1: Of the desert.
0: We can kind of sing along with this one in a minute.

0: right. That was the great voice there of late, great Marty Robbins.
1: Oh, we just love Marty Robbins. Okay, well, let's have this.
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5: Hammer in the morning.
1: Yes, sir.
5: A hammer in the evening.
1: All over this land. Yes, indeed, TNA, we love you. All right, where are we there? Oh, yes, Helen and Tom, this next one's just for you.
6: Woo!
1: This is Michael Crown. We're here until 4. Stay with me, baby. Stay with me. We love you.

that's good. Oh, he was a very strong man, that man. Yeah, he sure was. Okay, Margaret and James. Oh, listen every Sunday. It's great to have you along every Sunday on the greatest show on the radio. Now, a sing-along time has come, so get yourselves ready.

Yeah, that'll wake you up. Not noticed if you're falling asleep. And the fax number is 085-124-1616. That's 085-124-1616. Here's more fun coming your way. I love you. Oh. A little bit of shaking, a rattling, and a roll. Here we go on the greatest show on the radio.

Indeed, that was a great track from Big Joe Turner. What a big man and a big voice he has. John Moyler, that was for you. Now, this is a little funny one coming your way. I told a few people I was going to play it, and I'm going to play it right now. This is Michael Crown loving you all with this one. And this is for all the window cleaners around Cork City and County. I know you see everything.

0: cleaning windows.
1: Oh, yes, of course. What a great old song that is. For all the people that clean windows, this is their song, the window cleaning song, from the one and only, of course, dead and gone, George Formby. Oh, mother of God, what about him? Oh, time for commercials coming your way.
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3: 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If I had a
4: hammer, I'd hammer in the morning. Every evening.
1: Oh, yes, TNA, of course. Where are we? Oh, yeah, we've got a big one coming up. This one is a guy sits on a pin. And if he goes as high as a kite. But we're going to sing along with this one. It's a great one. Here we go. Sugar Baby Love. Woo! Come on, Cork. This is for you. And this is Michael Crown loving you always.

0: I love this.
1: Yeah, take my advice. Love her anyway.
2: Oh, come on.
1: Oh, what a song. Oh, yeah, I tell you, that's something else, that song. And I just want to see if I can do this and see if I can do it again, because I just love it.

Oh, what an intro. Hey, I love it. I just love it.

Oh, yeah. Said his kiss. Woo! All right. All right. Yeah. Here's another crack coming up. There's about five to go. This one's good. Oh, come on. Some girls will and some girls won't. This station loves you. Greatest station in the nation, Cork City Community Radio.

All right, now we've got about half a minute to go on the show. This is the big O. This is Cork City Sound.

Hello everyone, you are all very welcome to Leaside Speaks, the show where the people of Cork have their say. My name is Shane McCormick and this is the concluding part of a two-part special on the Gaza conflict and the weekly pro-Palestinian protests in Cork City. Let's see what Leaside Speaks this week.

0: Can you give me your name and why you're here today?
1: My name's Jacoby. I'm here for humanity, I guess.
0: Okay. That's as good a reason as any.
1: Yeah, I mean, I have kids. And so I've seen too many kids that have just had their body parts torn off and that are starving to death. And I don't want that to happen, so.
0: Where are you from yourself?
1: From the U.S. Okay. I'm the war machine. I mean, I know there's a deep history of, like, resistance to colonization and imperialism, and I'm here to just learn from the Irish people and walk alongside them and their resistance and support for Palestine.
0: Okay, well, you can give your name if you want.
2: Joe Moore.
0: Okay, Joe Moore. Why are you here today, Joe?
2: I'm here to stand in solidarity with the people of Palestine. As we know, they're suffering at the moment a genocide by the Zionist Israeli state, and we're standing here in solidarity with them to, you know, let them know that they're not alone. Although we're so far away from them, there's little physically we can do to support them, but we're here every Saturday, and we're also part of the boycott, divestment and sanctions movement, boycotting Israeli products, etc.
0: Okay.
2: So, yeah.
0: How many of these marches have you been at now?
2: I've been at most of them since October the 14th, 23. I think I've only missed maybe five or six. And some of those, I've been in Dublin, and on one occasion I was at a rally in London, so to be almost consistent, yeah.
0: What was the feeling like in London compared to Cork?
2: Well, just the numbers, huge, obviously. There was over 100,000. That day, it was in July of last year. Yeah, it was huge.
3: Well, my name is Kieran, and I'm here today, but like I'm here, I'd say all weeks, like I've been here, you know, I'm in here to try and influence public opinion, I suppose, just to try and, what's the word, try to stir people's consciousness about what's going on in Palestine and the genocide out there, and hopefully try and put a stop. But you might, you know, it's I don't know, is it a wasted effort or not, but I feel I have to do something. That's it, pretty much. Like, okay. I feel I might, I mean, if people see it, they might join as well, like, you know. But it's a dreadful business. Everyone is agreed it's a dreadful business, but, you know, and I'd like the politicians to take note to what's going on, not to be issuing insipid things like tragedy, what's going on. It's more than a tragedy, it's a, you know, that's a bus crash or a train crash. This is deliberate, you know, and I wish they did things then, like pass the Occupied Territories Bill and stuff, and, you know, just do something. Like, you know, I'm doing whatever I can here, and this lady is too. We're doing, trying to do something by walking up and down. I don't know, do people agree or not agree, but there's little else you can do where we are, like, you know, so, yeah.
0: So what's your name and why are you here today?
4: My name's Cullen Moran. I'm not officially involved with any organisations, but my friend Jamie mentioned it was on, and I decided to come down just to show a bit of support.
0: Okay, is this your first march, or have you been to...?
4: I've been coming since about November. Like, it's literally just, I just turn up and try and be like a body in the crowd. I don't, you know,
0: okay,
4: just come down and do whatever you can, because I mean, that's all anyone can do.
0: So what's your name?
5: Michelle.
6: I'm Dave.
7: I'm Stephanie.
0: So why are you here today?
5: To support Palestine. Been coming since October, like when it started, and even before that, so just want to keep showing up solidarity.
0: Okay, how about you?
6: It's hard to say, like, we've been to the odd one over the last year and a bit, but I suppose when the news sort of broke about the paramedics and how they were executed, it just kind of gave us a bit of a shake to come back, and like, we've been coming since, so that's
7: again, just to show solidarity. Like, I think it's hard, you know, when you hear all the news about stuff that's happening, to kind of just sit by and not try and do something. So I think it's important to show the people of Palestine that we are here, like, we see what's happening. We're going to keep showing up week after week until, you know, the occupation is over, until they're free.
0: Okay.
8: My name's Selim. So I'm from France. I'm dual national citizen, so I'm French and Algerian.
0: Okay.
8: I come here today because I believe we are really reached a critical point in what's happening in Gaza, in the genocide in Gaza.
0: Okay.
8: We need EU to do something. Otherwise, like, the US are not going to do anything for Gaza. They are supporting Israel until the end. I think at this point, like, Trump and Netanyahu are playing good cop, bad cop, but they want the same, to reach the same goal. So we need EU to do something. And I came here today to show that there are people in EU that care about the people of Palestine and the people of Gaza. And we really need to do something now.
9: I would like them to implement the Occupied Territories Bill immediately, with immediate effect, to start inspecting every single plane that lands in Shannon, to stop them flying over our airspace, to the arms, sign up to the arms embargo, to start a proper boycott of Israeli goods, a proper boycott.
0: What's going on in Shannon for people who wouldn't know?
9: Okay, so it's literally, like, it might as well be a US military base, because there's, my figures out could be slightly off, but I think it was 45,000 US military passed through there last year, right? The planes are landing there, they're refueling, they're on their way, they're picking up arms wherever, like America, but also in Europe. They're landing in Shannon to refuel while they're carrying weapons of mass destruction. And maybe not, and weapons, but also parts for the missiles, parts for that. They're going over our airspace. If you follow Shannon Watch, it'll tell you every day on a daily basis what planes are going through our airspace. They're meant to be inspected. They don't inspect them. But they can strip search protesters above in Dublin, but they can't inspect a plane.
10: Straight away, they should uphold every international law robustly, immediately. So that means any overflights that are carrying weapons have to be stopped. They have to make diplomatic representations to the United States and the United Kingdom, ordering them to uphold international law, like, as a demand, not as a request, not as a kind of, like, general question, but as a demand. And then they should be taking sanctions against both those governments in order to uphold international law.
2: First of all, enact the Occupied Territories Bill. Secondly, deny the use of Shannon to the US and overflights by Israeli military aircraft, and break off ties, diplomatic ties with Israel.
0: Okay. All right.
2: And there would be three that would, you know, show an awful lot of support.
0: Kind of solidarity with them.
2: Exactly, and even more than that, you're actually doing something that will help to maybe end the genocide, you know?
0: The media is covering the Israel-Palestine conflict enough in Ireland?
11: Nope.
12: Not enough, and not well. It's very
11: biased.
12: One-sided.
11: Very biased.
0: Okay. Mm. Explain how it's biased, just for...
12: Well, they keep maintaining that Hamas are the perpetrators, and we all know 7th of October wasn't great.
11: October.
12: It goes way back to a long 85 years or so, or whatever. So, like, that's just pure silly talking about.
0: Do you think the media in Ireland is covering this well enough?
13: No, not the mainstream media. Yeah. Which media are you with?
0: Community media.
13: Oh, very good. Yeah, we use our local medias a lot around the country, because it's much easier to get our pieces written and read out, you know. So the mainstream media, no, unfortunately. Yeah.
0: What do you think the mainstream media are doing wrong?
13: I think if you look at the Pals for Palestine research that they've done during the week, they're showing the difference in the bias between Israeli and Palestinian and hostages, for example, and the coverage of stories and humanization of Israelis versus dehumanization of Palestinians. So if you look at Pals for Palestine, they had great research out about that during the week.
0: Do you think the Irish media is covering it well enough?
14: No, I don't. No, absolutely not. I recently put in a complaint to RTE last Sunday. They reported on the Pope, who said that to pray for all hostages. RTE changed that to all Israeli hostages, which is blatant bias.
13: Is that true?
14: That is true, yeah. Yeah. So, yeah, absolutely, totally not unbiased in any way. It's a shock. It's a disgrace.
15: Genuinely, you didn't hear that.
14: Yeah.
16: Not enough. Definitely not. No. Definitely.
15: In what way? I mean, I see it on the telly every day, but is it a matter of...
16: Well, what you're saying on the telly every day, it's very one-sided. I think it's biased. I mean, they keep repeating the same old lies that's been proven time and time again to be nonsense.
15: That's fair enough. How do you think the media is covering it in Ireland?
4: But I think, like with anything, it was the same with Afghanistan when that happened. I mean, it's like we see a brief coverage in the news for a while because I think when anything like this happens, there's a natural people want to know about it. But I think what happens after a while is the general populace just kind of seems to stop caring and move on. And I mean,
15: yeah.
4: Then the media kind of goes with that, I suppose. So you see, I mean, we get a check-in every once in a while, but I mean, like, the coverage is gone, really, and out of sight and all that.
16: To a degree, to perhaps maybe it's better on the BBC, but when they come out with the language they use, like saying things like the Hamas you know, the language like that, they have to be the health ministry out there. They're doctors and all that who've been murdered and everything else. But they come out and say things like the Hamas controlled health ministry, for example. You know, why that?
15: You think that's needless?
16: I do, of course. Yeah, okay. Of course. Yeah, that's sort of a language that's used to call doubt on, you know, on the numbers. They said there's been 250 people, they told us now, but it was the Hamas-led ministry said it was 250 people killed since last Thursday morning. That's hard to believe, right? With bombings and all that, you know. And you know, why do they use that sort of double think language, you know? You do what you call some double. You just say the health ministry, the local health ministry, so I do think they should rise above using that sort of language, you know, and just come
15: up. The phrasing.
16: Yeah, the phraseology, which is very important. It's an ideology, like, you know, it's a, you know, they are reporting all right, but have less conditionality around, you know, what they're saying, you know, yeah. I would think. Be more direct and say.
15: Ireland has been accused of being an anti-Semitic country. What do you think about that?
17: That's pure nonsense. It's their way, unfortunately, they're using it as a way to promote, to basically to stop people talking about genocide. So I've nothing against any religion. I'm raised a Catholic myself. I'm not extraordinarily religious. However, I don't care what religion anyone is. If you're killing children on a daily basis, I don't care if you call what you call me. That in the way I was raised, that's wrong. Yeah. Okay. Yeah.
1: I think that's just being used as a way of like silencing people who stand against the Israeli like regime and the like against Zionism. So.
2: You see, this is something that the Israelis are throwing at people. There's a difference between Semitism, anti-Semitism, and Zionism. Zionism is a political ideology. Not all Jewish people are Zionist, and equally not all Zionist people are Jewish. It's an ideology that emerged in the end of the 19th century to set up this homeland for Jewish people, and that obviously meant that you expel the indigenous population that were there in Palestine, and that's the Zionist ideology. And as I say, it isn't the ideology of all Jewish people, so it's a false equivalence, and obviously the Israeli state is using it against people that are pro-Palestine.
15: And Ireland has been accused of being anti-Semitic.
16: Yeah, but that's nonsense. You can be anti-Zionist without being anti-Semitic. There are some good people all around the world who are talking against, like, Norman Finkelstein and all these people. You see them here, if you see them on there, they're online there. They're excellent you know, like historians like Ilan Pape, they're all Jewish people, they're all Jewish men, they say that's just an apartheid state from day one. It was a misconception from day one, that state of Israel, you know, organised by the British, like, you know, the old saying, like, you know, but they say, like, what's the cause of it, the whole lot, like, yeah, well, it's a simple phrase is, you know, British guile, American guns, that's the fault, right, like, and that's what the foundation of that state is, you know, British guile, American guns, and that's what maintains the status quo. And I do think, yeah, but no, you're not. You don't have to be. You don't. It doesn't necessarily follow that you're anti. You know, there's like people out there, like Hasidic Jews, genuine Jewish people who lived in Palestine for centuries, and they are totally against the Zionist state. They protest against it and everything, and they're brutalised. They won't join the army. They won't. You know, they're a significant minority. They're decent Jewish people, like. I mean, if I was anti-Nazi, am I against Germans? Like, no, I'm not. Of course not. No. You know, if I'm against the British Empire, am I anti-English? Like, I'm not. No, I'm not. It's not. It's, you know, so...
7: I think it's an easy, like, answer for people to default to kind of get away from the actual, I suppose, like, message of what everything is about. Like, I don't think Ireland is anti-Semitic.
15: Have you seen any anti-Semitic behavior?
7: No.
15: Because I know being from the US is slightly different. We don't have much of a Jewish population. I think it's less than 3,000.
7: Yeah.
15: I believe the United States is largest.
7: Yeah.
15: So no. I just want to know, would you notice anything different?
7: And I think it's just part of that, like, almost kind of victimization or that victim mentality that, like, rather than confront the actual facts and, like, acknowledge that there is a genocide going on, it's much easier to just say, oh no, like, everything that you say is anti-Semitic. So that way you can't really argue against it then. Or it's easy for them to call you anti-Semitic to just shut down any kind of dialogue or any kind of conversation.
15: Okay.
1: As a US citizen, like, I think it's my right to stand up against the US war machine and against Zionism, as, you know, the US tax dollars are the ones that are paying for most of it, so...
15: Okay. What do you think of Trump lately? Is Trump going to make it better or worse? I don't know.
1: I mean, I haven't seen anything get better since he's been in office, but really I think they're all just like puppets for kind of the destruction of the planet at this point.
7: And I'm actually from the U.S.
15: Yeah. It's good for you Americans here today.
7: Yeah.
15: What do these protests, how do they differ from America, or do you know?
7: So I actually haven't lived in the States for over 10 years now. But, like, I do know, at least, you know, at least here, you're not kind of being arrested for just having free speech, for speaking your minds, and, like, for taking a stand against genocide. So that is one thing I appreciate about Ireland, is that they do let these protests happen every single week.
15: What do you think of Trump?
17: I don't know what to think of him.
15: Is he going to help or hinder this situation?
17: God only knows. I for one, wouldn't trust him. I wouldn't give him the remote control for the television, like. So, that's what I think of him.
15: Yeah. Thanks very much for talking to me.
17: No problem. You're more than welcome. Free Palestine.
15: Watch the Eurovision Song Contest tonight.
18: No.
15: Why?
18: Because Israel are in it.
19: It's a freak show.
15: Well, it was always that. Regardless of any conflict. Yeah,
18: I wonder, is that why Ireland never got in either? Do you know what I mean? No one voted, I'd say.
15: But do you think Israel should be turfed out of the competition?
12: Absolutely. Yeah. They did so many sanctions against Russia, and there isn't a sanction in any shape, make, or form against Israel. It's ridiculous.
14: It really is. Absolutely, without a doubt. Israel has been very upfront that they see this as a propaganda, as a way to whitewash what's happening. It's last year they made a big deal about how they got so many votes from all over the world because they spent an awful lot of money calling out people, but they spent a lot of money in advertising on social media ads to get people all over the world to vote specifically to paint themselves better. It's whitewashing, and it should not be allowed in the competition. Should not be able to try and save their image when they're permitting, when they're causing a genocide, basically.
15: Do you think countries should boycott it? I mean, let's say Israel win, and that means they will hold it next year. Should countries boycott it?
14: Absolutely, without a doubt. Yeah.
15: Okay.
1: To me, it seems pretty obvious to, like, when you're committing, like, war crimes, it's been visible to the entire world, like, there needs to be serious consequences happening, and, like, yeah, if they did it to Russia so quickly, like, why is Palestinian life not worth, you know, the same as Ukrainian life?
15: Israel are in the Eurovision Song Contest tonight. What do you think about that?
13: Yeah, we should not be supporting. We should be not supporting institutions that are supporting apartheid and genocide at the moment. You know, the only way to stop this is to boycott all these institutions that are supporting it. Yeah.
2: Definitely not. For a number of reasons. Firstly, Israel isn't in Europe, so it's strange, you know. But no, given they're committing genocide. As soon as Russia invaded Ukraine, they were rightfully, you know, kicked out of all these international competitions, sporting competitions as well, you know. And what Israel is doing in Palestine is multiples worse than what Putin is doing in Ukraine. And I don't support Putin. What he did is absolutely wrong. But if you're looking at the scale, there's no comparison.
15: It's clearly there's a double standard, do you think?
2: Oh, definitely.
15: Yeah.
2: It's obvious because, you know, the European powers that are in NATO are supplying weapons and support to the Ukrainians, whereas when it comes to Gaza, they're actually supporting them are supporting the country that's guilty of genocide, you know, which is definitely a double standard. Yeah,
5: they're obviously a genocidal colonizing state, and the hypocrisy is just like, it's like unbearable. Russia aren't allowed to, you know, compete because of their invasion of Ukraine, and rightfully so. So why are Israel still in it? It's like, if it wasn't actually real, it would be this laughable, dark comedy, you know. It's like, yeah, so boycott, 100% boycotting.
7: Oh yeah, definitely, like, I'm boycotting Eurovision. Like, even just the fact that, like, if you think about what happened, you know, with them trying to silence, like, other countries from even, like, having Palestinian flags or showing solidarity, like, preventing other countries from doing it and just being kind of aggressive and unpleasant to countries who show solidarity. Like,
4: yeah, well, I mean, this is the obvious thing to say, but last time I checked, they're not even in Europe. And second of all, I think the fact that, remember last year they had the neck to kind of say the theme of this one is music brings us all together, which I thought was audacious. I mean, like, you know. No, sorry, I have better go on.
15: Grant, best of luck.
4: Okay, thank you.
15: Give us a bit of drum before you go. Thanks for that.
10: Oh God, yeah, totally. They should be boycotted from everything. They should be shut down within a number of days. No fuel, nothing going in, nothing going out. You know, it's appalling. And international law supports this totally. If our governments were willing to uphold international law as it stands in full, Israel would be stopped within 3 or 4 days. That's a fact.
13: Yeah, keep protesting, keep writing to your TDs, ask them to enact the Occupy Territories Bill, ask them to stop letting the central bank sell Israeli war bonds, ask them to stop trading with Israel.
15: Okay, what's your name and where are you from?
13: My name is Geraldine, I'm from Listowel, I'm a GP.
15: Okay, thanks very much for talking to me.
13: Thank you so much, thanks, nice to meet
15: you. Thank you. What would be your message to our listeners?
12: To keep caring. Genocide is appalling and we have to stop it. It happened in the Second World War, it's happening again, and please care more.
20: I think get the finger out, sit on the politicians, scream at the politicians, and yet march. And of course, the, you know, do not buy Israeli goods. Anything that comes out of Israel, don't buy them and don't support them in any way. I mean, they're bloody murderers, so
0: Thanks for talking to me.
20: You're welcome. You're welcome. Nice
0: thanks
20: to talk
0: for
20: to
0: talking
20: you.
0: To me.
12: You're welcome. Take care.
0: Thanks for talking to me.
3: Thanks, Free Palestine.
0: What message would you give to the Irish people?
17: To get out on the streets, guys. Look, you just need to open your phones. You don't need to turn off your news. Turn off the mainstream media. Open your phone. No one's hiding anything. It's right there for you to see. Get out in the streets. It's time the Irish government does something. The Irish people have been through this ourselves. And the famine, pretty much for 800 years, we fought against the British for doing the exact same thing.
0: What's your message to our listeners? Anything you'd like to say?
14: I do whatever you can to help. This is I mentioned today, when we had our on Gortamore, when we were starving, we could not depend on the major powers. We could not depend on the colonizers. We had to depend on people that were suffering with like the Choctaw Nation. We'd depend on the Ottoman Empire sending in ships past the British blockade. We need to do the same for the Palestinian people. We need to help them in every way we can.
1: Free Palestine, from Turtle Island to Palestine to Sudan to Congo, free all the oppressed people. I'm here to walk alongside the resistance here, and I'm learning, and I'm happy to be here.
0: Okay, thanks very much for talking to me.
1: Yeah, thank you.
0: Do you think there's anything Cork City, maybe Cork City Council could do?
2: Well, the Cork City Council have declared Cork City an apartheid-free zone, but 'tis how you implement that. I think more needs to be done to put that into practice, you know?
0: Okay, have you got any final messages for the Irish government? Or?
2: Enact the Occupied Territories Bill, deny the use of Shannon Airport to the US and military and to overflights by Israeli military flights, and break off diplomatic ties with the apartheid state of Israel.
0: Okay. Thanks very much for talking to me.
2: You're welcome. Thank you.
0: Any final words, any message you'd like to give to our listeners or the government?
16: But come out and support more marches, and come out and let the legislators get going and start, at least do the Occupied Territories Bill. Like, it would be a good start. Okay. You know, it would be a good start. And treat them like the pariah they're meant to be, that they are, actually. Treat that state about what it was meant to be, and that might try and bring some, influence more people, and, that's about it, really. Okay. So thanks for talking to me.
0: Thanks very much for talking.
16: You're welcome. All right, thank you, sir. Okay.

very special thank you to all our contributors, and thank you very much for listening. Do tune in next week for more Leaside Speaks with myself, Shane McCormack.

Good afternoon and welcome. This is Living the Blues here on Cork City Community Radio. My name is Nick Hoffman and I'm broadcasting live from the heart of Cork City in the Lee River Delta on Cork City Community Radio at 100.5 FM and online at cr.ie. I present this show on Saturday afternoons between 4 and 5, and over the next 59 minutes I'll be playing a mix of the best, modern and classic blues. Well, this is the second Saturday of June, and as you may remember, I started a series recently that I'm calling Second Saturday, where I play music by blues artists whose names all start with the same randomly selected letter. In previous shows, I focused on artists with names that start with the letters R, G, and C. Well, for today's show, the letter I have randomly selected is A. So I've been back down in the blues vault here at Cork City Community Radio, rummaging around and digging out lots of great tunes for you by those artists. And I have so much music to play, I will get right to it and start the show with Alger Texas Alexander and his song, Range in My Kitchen Blues.

I'm gonna get Miss New York woman to burn my coal and wood. I'm gonna get my New York woman to burn my coal and wood. I've got a brand new skillet, gonna get me a brand new lad. I've got a brand new skillet, gonna get me a brand new lad. Gonna get me a New York woman

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Thanks for joining me here this Saturday afternoon, where I am playing blues by artists whose names start with the letter A. So I open the show with Alger Texas Alexander and the Range in My Kitchen Blues. He was a blues man from Texas, hence his nickname, and his recording career began in 1927, and it continued into the 1930s with him recording songs for OK and Vocalion Records. The track I opened with dates from about 1928. And after Alexander, I played Shake Shake Baby by an artist called Archibald. His real name was John Leon Gross, and he was a blues pianist who recorded a number of songs for Imperial Records in the early 1950s, including the track we just heard. Now, a reminder, if you would like to get in touch with me here at the station, maybe to suggest an idea for the show or just to say hi, please feel free to contact me by text or WhatsApp. The number here is 085-124-1616. Next up, I have a couple of female artists for you. Here's Aura Alexander with You Got to Save That Thing.

Don't that box. I didn't say don't the soles off your shoes. I said don't that box.

0: die. What is that I hear? Sound like the landlord's footsteps. Don't let him in here.
1: 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Thanks again for joining me here this Saturday afternoon, where I'm playing blues by artists whose names start with the letter A. We just heard Moselle Alderson with her song, Tight in Chicago, which she recorded in 1930, a year after the Great Depression started, so you can imagine that things were tight around. Alderson was a blues singer who was active in the 20s and 30s, recording tracks for several labels, including Black Patty Records, Brunswick Records, Ark, and Vocalion. Before her, I played You've Got to Save That Thing by Ora Alexander. Little is known about her life outside music, but she was a recording artist, active in the 1930s, and the track we heard was recorded in 1931. Of course, today is the second Saturday of June, so this show is another installment of my second Saturday series, where I focus the show on blues musicians and bands whose names start with the same letter of the alphabet. So today I'm focusing on artists whose names start with the letter A. In that vein, here is Johnny Adams with his very passionate rendition of Reconsider Me.

That was Joe August with Everything Happens at Night, recorded in 1961. He was a blues singer and songwriter from Louisiana who performed and recorded after the 1940s, going as Mr. Google Eyes or sometimes simply Mr. G. When he was a child, his grandmother started him singing in the choir of the family's church, but she and August's mother were against him getting into music, especially the blues. He later recalled, "My grandmother said I'd be working for the devil, so they wouldn't buy me an instrument. I wanted a set of drums. Everybody in the neighborhood had a horn or a saxophone. The next best thing I had was my voice, so that was my instrument." Before him, I played a cover of Reconsider Me by Johnny Adams. He was another singer from Louisiana, and his repertoire included blues, jazz, and gospel music. His version of Reconsider Me, which was recorded and released in 1969, became his biggest hit, reaching number 8 on the R&B chart and number 28 on the pop chart. As I mentioned earlier, today's episode is another installment of the Second Saturday series, where I focus the show on blues musicians whose names start with the same letter of the alphabet. So for today's show, I randomly selected the letter A. So we're going to keep the ball rolling now with the very excited Hoyt Axton and his song, Bring Your Lovin', which should sound familiar to anyone who's a fan of Imelda May.

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You're listening to Living the Blues on Cork City Community Radio. I'm Nick Hoffman. Thanks for joining me here this afternoon where I'm playing blues by artists whose names start with the letter A. We just heard Get Lost, a 1955 track from the Rhythm Aces. They were an R&B harmony group that formed a few years before in 1950. Before that, we heard Hoyt Axton with his song Bring Your Lovin' from 1964. He was a singer, songwriter, guitarist, and actor who became prominent in the 1960s, establishing himself on the West Coast as a folk singer. But he was also a prolific character actor, and he had many film and television roles to his credit, often playing a father figure in films, including The Black Stallion and Gremlins. Now I'm going to play Woodrow Adams next with The Last Time, and I'm just going to pause here for station identification.

all in line. Shake your shimmy like I'm shaking mine. 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Cause she's a dirty mistreater, robber and cheater. 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

0: You're listening to Live in the Blues. I'm Nick Hoffman, and I'm broadcasting live from the heart of Cork City down in the Lee River Delta on Cork City Community Radio. 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The station also has an Android app in the Google Play Store that you can download. With that, you can listen to our live broadcasts, or you can listen back to recordings of shows that you might have missed. We just heard a song from called The Twelves by James Kokomo Arnold from 1935. He was a left-handed slide guitarist from Georgia, and he got his nickname Kokomo in 1934 after releasing a version of the old original Kokomo Blues for Decca Records. That was a cover of a Scrapper Blackwell blues song about the city of Kokomo, Indiana. Before that, we heard Woodrow Adams singing about The Last Time. He was a Delta blues guitarist and harmonica player from Mississippi who was active from the 40s into the 1960s. Though he started playing music at an early age, he did not begin his recording career until the age of 35. Unfortunately, none of his recordings had much commercial success initially, but in recent years, his music has reached a wider audience and has received renewed interest. Next up is Pink Anderson.
1: I just want to tell you about a man named Coons. Homes in Tennessee. He made his living stealing chickens.

Well, the police hired him an automobile, a purpose to chase old Coon. He running from 6 o'clock in the morning till 7 in the afternoon. That pop-eyed man, he run so fast till fire came from his heel. He burned up the cotton and he scorched the cotton.

Cody shot him with a rifle, and the bullet went through his head. All the people that came from miles around to see the man was dead. They telegrammed down south to his mother. She's all carried away in tears. She walked in the house, opened up the coffin lid, and that fool had disappeared. He said,

This man was on the Titanic ship, and it was sinking down. Sitting out on a tile, with his head hung down. When this boy jumped overboard, everybody said he was a fool. And about 3 minutes after that, he was shooting dice over in Liverpool. He said, I'm a traveling man, sitting with a

This boy, he went to the spring one day to get a pail of water. The distance the rascal had to go was about 2 miles and a quarter. He got there and got a water. When he started back, he stumbled and fell down. But he went to the house and got him another bucket, caught the water before it hit the ground. Now you know he was a

0: 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Thanks for joining me here this afternoon, where I'm playing blues by musicians whose names start with the letter A as part of my second Saturday series. I just played the Iceman Blues by Tom Arkia. He was a saxophone player from Texas, and he was musically active from the 40s into the 1960s, with that track released in 1948. Before that, we heard Pink Anderson with Travelin' Man. He was a blues guitarist from South Carolina whose career went from the 30s into the 60s. But a fun fact is that Syd Barrett of the English rock band Pink Floyd created the band's name by combining the first names of Pink Anderson and a North Carolina blues man called Floyd Council. Apparently, he had noticed the names in the liner notes of a 1962 album by Blind Boy Fuller.
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0: Don't worry, I've got more blues for you this afternoon. Here's Billy Boy Arnold with Been Gone Too Long.

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That was Luther Allison with Part-Time Love. He came from Arkansas, but his family moved to Chicago when he was 12, and there he took up guitar. By 1957, he started a band initially called the Rolling Stones, but this was changed to the Four Jivers. Blues legend Freddie King soon took Allison under his wing, and his musical career took off from there. That track, Part-Time Love, comes from his 1974 album, Luther's Blues. Before that, I played Been Gone Too Long by Billy Boy Arnold. He is a self-taught blues harmonica player from Chicago, and he's worked with blues legends like Bo Diddley, Otis Rush, Earl Hooker, Howlin' Wolf, and Muddy Waters. Now we're headed to the end of the show as we come up to 5 o'clock, and Anastasia will join us then for her show, The Departure Gates. But before then, I will play a couple of more blues tracks for you. We can't have a show about blues artists whose names start with the letter A without mentioning the Allman Brothers, of course. I'm going to play three of their tracks now. First, the Allman Brothers Band with Ain't Wastin' Time No More from their 1972 album, Eat a Peach. Then we'll hear Dwayne Allman playing the song Happily Married Man. And I'll finish with his brother Greg Allman singing I Love the Life I Live from his 2017 album, Southern Blood. Thanks again for joining me on the show today. I hope you've enjoyed the blues I've been playing. Have a great weekend, and I'll talk to you again next week.

0: Good morning, I'm Natalie and I'm here with my co-host Victoria. You're listening to The People Effect, where we believe the power to create change lives in everyone. From boardrooms to community halls, we've seen it again and again. When people connect with purpose, magic happens. You already have everything you need to make a difference. This show is just here to remind you of that.
1: So today's episode is about compassion in action and creating spaces where joy, safety, and belonging are possible for everyone. We're shining a light on LCP, Love and Care for People. This is a registered charity based here in Ireland that provides integrated, holistic support to women and young people facing hardship, social exclusion, or even abuse. Later, we'll be joined by Inni and Victoria. So we've got two Victorias in the studio today. They're both representatives from LCP, and they'll share how their work is helping people experience the dignity, laughter, and community that should be part of everyday life. So don't go anywhere. The People Effect starts with you.

0: 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And today we're turning our focus to the people working behind the scenes to create brighter futures, especially for those who often go unseen or unheard.
1: LCP, Love and Care for People, is a registered charity based in Ireland. They offer a safe and supportive environment where women and young people, particularly those living in hardship, socially excluded or recovering from abuse, can experience healing, hope and happiness. Their work reminds us that care isn't just something we offer in crisis, it's something we build into our everyday.
0: Through a combination of outreach, advocacy and hands-on support, LCP is creating a sense of belonging for people who really need it most. It's about meeting people where they're at and helping them remember their worth.
1: We are so pleased to welcome our guests today, Inni Asanga and Victoria as well, who is, so Inni Asanga, you're the Peace Commissioner, and Victoria, you're the Project Coordinator, is that right?
2: Yeah.
1: Fantastic. Thank you so much for joining us from Love and Care for the People. And it's really important for us to bring people like yourselves, because we're called the People Effect, so you literally have that within your title. So thank you so much. So I suppose for our listeners, to start us off, to get them connected to you, tell us a little bit about yourself and how you came to be more involved with LCP.
2: Victoria and Natalie, thank you so very much for having us. We are very, very happy to be here, and we feel very, very privileged, you know, to be, to be on your show. So thank you very much for the platform. I suppose Love and Care for People actually started as an informal group of young people many, many years ago, probably now like 24 years ago. At the time we were like, I was part of a group of women, which I started a women's group because I was a young mom. You know, I didn't know how to be a mom. I didn't know what to do. I had absolutely no clue whatsoever, and I was so far away from home, do you know? Yeah. Like, and just having a sense of community and not feeling lonely or left out or in isolation, do you know? Like, because you're in a new community, you find yourself in a new country, and you don't know how to even leave, do you know? Like,

0: is a story of its own, like, you know, but it was a combination of factors. And, you know, we just said to ourselves that, you know, we wanted something concrete, something solid, because we'd been meeting as an informal group. And it was not until 20, if I'm not mistaken now, I think it wasn't until 2014 we actually registered as an organization. And the reason we did that was because, I think it was, yeah, it was 2014 we registered as an organization. But in 2013, I was visiting a family in a direct provision center in Cork. And there was the advert of, what's it called? The Frozen, you know, Frozen came up. And my daughter,
1: the film.
0: Yeah, the film, yeah. Like, you know, and my daughter ran up to me and said, oh, mom, can you bring me to the cinema? Can I go see that movie? And I goes, okay, yes. You know, I just said yes. And, you know, the family I was visiting had two kids. The senior boy came to me and said, oh, aunt, when you're bringing your daughter, she mentioned my daughter's name, he mentioned my daughter's name, obviously. He said, when you're bringing your daughter, can I come with you? And I said, of course, yes, why not? You know, and the kids left us, you know, they went on their way and they were playing. And then it was the mom of the child that asked me, Ini, what is a cinema? And I was shocked because I could not believe that, you know, she would ask that question. I was genuinely shocked. And I was like, are you for real? You don't know what a cinema is? And she said, yes, of course. I don't know. If I knew, I wouldn't be asking. You know, and it made me feel so emotional. It was a few days to Christmas as well. So I said, I explained what a cinema was, and she was like, oh, she's never been, she would love to go. And I was like, okay. So on our way going back home, I was just kind of thinking in my head, oh my God, this kids have never been to the cinema. Obviously, if the lady doesn't know what a cinema is, there are lots of people in the same shoe, like, you know. And then I said to myself, you know what, Ini, this year, no Christmas presents for my children. I am going to bring all the kids in that center to the cinema. I didn't know how I was going to do it. I didn't know how much it would cost me, but that was what I felt like doing.
1: Yeah.
0: Do you know? And at the time, I was also a member of a drama group in the city. And then when we were meeting, I spoke to my artistic director at the time and I told him what I intended to do. And he goes, Ini, do you know this is a very big responsibility? And I said, I don't care how big it is. You know, I just want to do it. And he goes, okay, if you want to do it, I'm going to back you up. And he said to me, but you need to set up a GoFundMe. And I goes, what is a GoFundMe? Because I never heard of that as well. Like, you know, and he goes, oh, it's a page you create online. And then people, you tell people what you want to do and then they would donate to it. And I goes, like, no, I don't want that. And he goes, Ini, it's going to cost. Then he said to me, have you actually even thought how much it will cost you? And I goes, no. Then I said to him, you know what, I will go do my research, you know, and I will come up with a budget and I will know how much I actually need. And he goes, okay, that's where you need to start from, you know. And, you know, I went off, I was ringing different cinemas, and then I called the center and I was asking how many kids and the ages of the children. And obviously I heard something about children to child ratio and I was like, oh my God, Ini, what have you gotten yourself into? Like, because I didn't think of all of this. Do you know, like, yeah. And then, you know, I went back to him. I said, do you know what, John, is going to cost X amount? And he goes, are you sure? I said, yes, because I did my costing. We need to hire a bus to bring the kids from the place to Mallow, because that was this closest cinema to them, you know. And then we thought of popcorn and drinks and blah, blah, blah. And he goes, okay, he's going to set up the page. And then he did. And, you know, he said to me, Ini, now you need to share. And I was, share with who? What? Where? You know? And he goes, okay, I'll help you. But he did all of that anyways. And I was also sharing. And, you know, we had the women's group. So they were very interested. And it was a hands-on thing because people were just donating from everywhere. And, you know, one day I was like, he called me, said, Ini, have you seen what is going on with the page? I goes, no, John, I don't know. I don't know anything about the page. And he gave me the login details and he said, Ini, go look. People are actually donating. And then when I looked, I said, John, no, we have to stop because I only wanted a certain amount of money, but we had gone past that. Yeah. And I said, no, close the page. I don't want any more. Like, you know, we have enough. And, you know, we brought the kids to the cinema. It was the best thing ever. I tell you, it was the most, it was like I was high on something. I was high on joy. It was so emotional for me.

0: Me, it was the most amazing thing I have ever done.
1: Aww.
0: You know, and just to see the joy on the faces of those children, there was something, it triggered something in me. And I said, you know what, I don't want to stop this.
1: Yeah.
0: You know, I want to continue. But remember I said, we raised more than what we needed.
1: Mm-hmm.
0: So I said, okay, now with this money we have left, what can we do, you know, with the women? And, you know, we came up with the idea to buy presents and wrap them, you know, and give to the children in the center, which we did, but we still had money left. And I goes, okay, we still have X amount left. And I said, you know what? The younger kids didn't actually get to go to the cinema because they wouldn't sit, like, you know.
1: Mm.
0: But they have the indoor play center in Malo as well. So I rang them up, we booked the place, and they went. So that was all the money gone. But, you know, it was the most amazing thing I've ever done. But since we did that and it was a success, I said, you know what, Ini? This is what I want to do for the rest of my life. You know, I want to be someone that brings joy to people that least expect it. You know, like when you kind of feel unseen and then someone takes an interest in you, I think it's just beautiful because everyone is valued. Everyone is important.
1: Mm-hmm.
0: Everyone should know they are seen, they are heard, and that their voice matters. You know, and this for me is why we created Love and Care for People. Do you know, like, and here we are today, many years on. But obviously we have evolved because now we have more programs, we have more services, and we're a registered charity now. So it's taken us many years, but we are here now. And I don't think I will do anything else because this is the path I have chosen and this is where I'll be for the rest of my life. Do you know, like,
1: I can really hear your passion, which is amazing. And like the courage that you had to just kind of start that group. And we find with the People Effect, it takes an idea, a conversation, and just someone stepping out the comfort zone and really finding something that they truly believe in. And even though like all the logistics and the money wasn't there, you had the drive and the ambition to be like, no, this needs to happen, and it needs to happen like before Christmas.
0: Yeah.
1: And even just to kind of hear your story, something that I noticed from like our show is how we can kind of take things for granted, you know,
2: like the cinema,
0: you know, like,
1: it's absolutely wild. And I just think that the work that you're doing and the lives that you're changing is incredible, and we're absolutely delighted to learn even more about it and for our listeners to learn more about it.
0: Thank you.
1: To go to yourself, Victoria, I mean, to have someone like this to look up to and be a part of, what is it that you do in Love and Care for People?
3: Hi everyone. So my name is Victoria. It's really nice to be on the show. Thank you so much for having me. So I suppose more recently, my role in Love and Care for People is I'm a project manager for the Youth Rule. Youth Rule is a non-government organization. It's a separate entity to Love and Care for People. And so they do a lot of work with youths, specifically youths of people of African descent who have, you know, less opportunity than we would like to see them having. You know, people that come from direct provision, migrants, children like that, that we want to give the opportunity that every child should have. And so a lot of my work is with the young people, with the youths. I suppose how I kind of got into this, obviously having a mother that's in the field, it's a huge blessing for me. And, you know, growing up, I suppose having that sort of you know, that person to look up to, that inspiration, it really did, you know, strike a light in my heart. You know, whenever I go, and my mom would take me places when I was younger, and I didn't really know where we were going or what sort of thing was happening, but I knew that, you know, this was what she was doing, and being able to watch that, definitely that's where my kind of passion for this type of stuff came from. And so I do remember that Christmas. That was a huge Christmas for me because it was a different Christmas. It was nothing like I've ever seen before, and I was like maybe around 7, so I didn't really understand what was going on. And she said, like, this year you won't have presents. And I said, Mum, what do you mean I won't have a really Christmas? And she said, there are people that need help, and I want you to learn from this. And so I remember really, really strongly, we went to the cinema, and there was a huge group of people, and I thought, this is absolutely insane. I have no idea who these people are and why is this going on. And so, you know, we went to the cinema that day, and just seeing the amount of people there and the smile on their faces, it was absolutely heartwarming. Mm. And I thought, Mom, like, you're a superwoman. Like, this is amazing. And the way they were so, I had obviously been to the cinema before, and the way they were so excited to be in the cinema, I was like, this is crazy. Why are they so excited to be in the movies? Like, it's a very common thing. And to them, it wasn't so common. And they were like, Princess, you're so lucky, and Princess this. And that's when I kind of realized maybe I was taking a lot of things for granted.
1: Mm, yeah.
3: You know? And so I said, Mom, you can keep my pocket money for this week and next week even, and maybe the week after. We'll see about the week after, though. And it just struck something in me. And then she kind of brought me along, and I could see all the projects she was working on and all the things she was doing. And I thought, Mom, I want to get involved. And so that's when Youth Rule started, and I started off there really young. And we were in Rochester, and it was just something with a couple of children, and it grew and it grew and it grew. And now I'm the president of Youth Rule, and I love it. So more recently, I'm on the Youth Advisory Panel now. I got through that through Youth Rule. And we went to Brussels recently as well, to the European Commission, to the European Parliament. And before that, we went up to the Dáil as well. So it's always trying to fight for children's rights, and having a mum as an inspiration is definitely,
2: yeah,
3: definitely pretty powerful.
2: You are both really passionate individuals. It definitely, you can feel it in the room just by how you're expressing and what you're saying, but also just the experiences that you've got before as well.
3: I think
2: what's really nice about our show is where we talk about that people effect. Your passion and your impact will have rippled into all of those people, particularly for that event at the cinema. But I'd love to know a little bit more about, like, what else do you do? Obviously the cinema was the starting point, so tell us a little bit more about what other services and offerings that you offer about the organization.
0: Oh, thank you very much, Natalie. So now, we have different departments. So we have a women's department, a very, very active youth department, a men's department, a children's department. We do projects with couples. And let me focus a bit about, on the couples now.
1: Mm-hmm.
0: Do you know the way that people come from different countries, do you know? And in certain cultures, certain practices is accepted, do you know? Like, so you can yell, you can do whatever, you can even hit, you know, and it's accepted. But like when people relocate or migrate into Ireland, these are not accepted. They are labeled as abuse.
1: Mm-hmm.
0: So it's about raising that awareness with couples and educating them so they can remain in their marriage. Do you know that kind
1: mm-hmm,
0: of way?
1: Mm-hmm.
0: And, you know, a guy doesn't do something or a woman does something, and at the end of the day, do you know, like, you have to separate because you find yourself in a new country with all these laws according to yourself. But what I say is, if you choose to stay in a country, you have to live and abide by the laws of that land. Do you know that kind of way? Like, so it's about really educating couples, really parents. We have parenting classes as well, because, like, I am of African heritage, and it's okay in my culture to smack a child. Do you know, like, I got really good smacking growing up, but it was normal because I saw it with, you know, I saw it with other families.
1: It's culture.
0: But like, yeah, it's a cultural thing. But in Ireland, it is abuse as well. So it's raising that awareness and helping parents understand that, you know, there are other ways you can correct your child, discipline your child, but not being physical.
1: Mm-hmm,
0: because
1: mm-hmm.
0: at the end of the day, the social workers and the enemies, the gardaí and the enemies, Tusla isn't the enemy,
1: mm-hmm.
0: but what you are doing is actually harmful, and it's helping them understand that. And a lot of time, to be very honest with you, it's a struggle. It's a very, very big struggle mm-hmm. for people to understand mm-hmm. that. You know, why can I not hit my child? After all, it's my child. You know, I gave birth to the... But yes, it's your child, but you gave birth to the child, but you don't hit. You mm-hmm. don't mm-hmm. own the child. You brought the child into the world, but, you know, you can't hit. You can't be physical on a child. Like, yeah. And it's also about, like, you know, there are certain cultures that practice early childhood marriage. So, like, you know, I can be betrothed to someone at a very young age, and that is not accepted here. So it's bringing all of that to light, you know, and helping parents understand that, you know, certain practices aren't accepted here.
2: Yeah.
0: And also, like, now we kind of do, like, court support. So, like, if a parent has their child taken, we provide support to the family. Do you know, like, we would attend courts with them, you know, and, you know, sit with them, with their solicitors, so they kind of understand the cultural differences and things, so they can eventually, obviously, get their children back. It's very hard. It's usually very stressful when a child is taken out from a family. You know,
2: absolutely,
0: that way, like, yeah. And then with the youth group, like Princess mentioned there, like, we do a lot of work with them. And it's all about helping them stay out of trouble. Mm. And we do it in a very, very fun way. Mm-hmm. So there is a lot of learning. There is a lot of confidence building. There is a lot of teamwork. There is a lot of empathy. There is a lot of awareness. You know, there is a lot of respect for yourself, for the other person. But we do all of this through play. Mm-hmm. You know, so we don't lecture them, but we do a lot of things through play. So they learn indirectly.
2: Yeah.
0: No, there is learning going on, but they are not even aware.
2: That's right.
0: There is learning going on. And do you know, like, for many of the kids that started with us, like, when they were five, and to see them now in their early 20s, it's an absolute blessing, because some of them now sit on the board of directors, do you know, like, and they call the shots, you know, of where they want the organization to go. And that is something really beautiful to see that transition,
2: yeah.
0: Do you know, that kind of way, like. So, like, with the kids, we are very, very active with European projects, like Princess mentioned there. So we do a lot of Erasmus projects.
2: Mm-hmm.
0: We would, because they are African, of African descent, they are Irish, but they are also European.
2: Mm-hmm.
0: And it's exposing them to that European identity as well, mm-hmm. you know, and getting them to know about other EU cultures, like other traditions that are there, get to meet people, make friends from other countries, other nationalities, understand the different cultures around them. And we do a lot with nature, you know, respecting nature, eat healthy, like I spoke about earlier, self-respect, respect for the other person. Mm-hmm. We have this program we call Boys, is it Brothers for Sisters, where we educate young boys on respecting a woman.
2: Mm.
0: And respecting themselves, because I feel that, you know, we kind of feel that, you know, when you get them young, it sticks.
2: Yeah.
0: You know, it's easier to educate a younger person than to change an ideology that an adult has.
2: Yeah.
0: Do you know? So, like, we do a lot of that program. And we also help girls, like, you know, younger girls coming into the age where they, you know, menstruation and things like this, and educate them how to keep themselves clean, how to use their products and things like this, you know. With the women's group, there is a lot we do, you know, the training on domestic violence, their self-care, personal development, you know, work enterprise, things like this, you know. With the men's group is a lot of awareness with the men, you know, it's a lot of really education, you know, about, you know, being a parent, being in a marriage or being in a relationship or whatever, in an intimate relationship or whatever. So a lot of that with the men, that is what we kind of do. And we do a lot of festivals as well, a lot of cultural exchange, like, you know, where we bring different cultures, because Ireland now is a very, very diverse country.
2: So very, we do a lot growing,
1: of,
0: yeah, do you know, like, so we do a lot of project that brings all these different cultures together, and obviously the host country, and everyone, you know, hears each other's stories, share food from the different cultures present, you know, we dance, we play games, things like this, you know, it keeps growing every year.
1: That's so, like an evolution from the cinema, right?
0: definitely.
1: Oh, like, that's just, you're doing so much. There must be a large team behind you to do that. Now, we're listening to the Cork City Community Radio here on 100.5 FM, and we're joined by Inni and Victoria from Love and Care for People, and we're just hearing their story of all the amazing stuff that you're doing.
0: Thank
1: and
0: you.
1: I was just saying that you must have quite a large team to deliver on those outcomes, and obviously you're building a lot of relationships with the community. I'm curious, how would someone, like, get involved? like if one of our listeners were like, that's something I'd like to be a part of, I'd really like to help that. Maybe they have their own story that they connect with. And I always believe in organizations like yourselves, hearing someone's story helps build that trust, that credibility, and make someone want to maybe be more open to listening. So I'm just kind of curious, how would people kind of get involved, and what opportunities are there to be involved?
0: Thank you very much, Victoria. So if people want to know about us, our website is www.loveandcareforpeople.eu, and all our social media handles, Instagram, Facebook, TikTok. I'm not good with social media, as you can see. You know, like, yeah. TikTok. But you can follow us on social media, and you can see the work we do, and you know, and what we have coming up. And obviously, like, we need volunteers. We need people with skills. You know, skills with governance, finance, event management, social media management. Do you know, like, we need all of this. So if there are people out there that would love to be part of this work that we have embarked on and want to be a part of our journey, please look us up on our website and get in touch with us. www.loveandcareforpeople.eu, and our email is info@loveandcareforpeople.eu.
2: Thank you so much for sharing that. I think there's definitely people that would love to be involved. I can even feel myself just wondering what other activities that you might do. So thank you for sharing the opportunities for that. I think just as we wrap things up, I might just ask you, what's been the most rewarding piece for you, for both of you? If you could summarize that in about a minute, what has been the most rewarding part of being involved in what you do?
0: Do you want to go first? No. Okay. I think for me, it was a trip we organized to the... It was Cork on Ice. We had brought the kids to the ice skating rink in Mahon.
2: Mm-hmm. Yeah.
0: And there was this lady from... I don't remember the name of the show now, but her name is Carol, and it's a very popular Irish show. I don't remember, but she was there. Mm-hmm. And it was... It was absolutely incredible to have her there, like, you know. Yeah. Carol, do you remember the name of the show? I don't remember. But for me, that was the most amazing thing, like, you know, to have this big star in Ireland, like, to be there with the kids, do you know, like, on the ice rink. That was just brilliant. And, you know, it was just beautiful to see. And it was so very heartwarming to see that she was very genuine and she wanted to be part of that.
2: Yeah.
0: Do you know,
2: she wanted to help.
0: Yeah.
1: I'm loving as well, like, the Frozen story. And now we're back on the ice rink.
2: Full circle.
1: There is a theme here. Victoria, what about you?
3: That's a really difficult question. That's a very good question. I suppose my most rewarding part of what I've seen is just the way we've evolved, I suppose. So, like, the young people especially, that's something I'm extra passionate about. Just, like, seeing how they transition from really young, you know, people to really bright teenagers or growing into adults with really bright up. You know, I was in the dire provisions and I saw how people were, and just the evolution and the hope that they now have that they didn't have before. It's a really incredible, incredible thing to see. And when people come up and they say, like, oh, like, I really appreciate this, to me, that's I've won, you know. That's all I can ask for. So long as you've come in and you feel like you've been supported and you feel like you have an environment that you can, you know, that you can relate to and that you can come to if you ever need anything, and you know that it's a safe space, to me, that's just the prize. You know, that's the pot of gold.
1: Mm.
3: Yeah.
1: Well, thank you so much for sharing your story and for the work and everything that you do and just kind of sharing your passion with our listeners.
3: Thank you.
1: What really stands out is how the organization creates not just services, but really a sanctuary for people and a space where people can feel seen, safe, supported and educated.
2: Yeah, it's also a reminder that showing up for each other doesn't need to be complicated. It can look like listening, it can look like that offering that warm meetup at the cinema, or simply just reminding someone that they matter.
1: So if today's episode has sparked something in you, whether it's reaching out to someone in your life, making a small donation, or looking into the work of LCP, know that every action matters.
2: Because care isn't just a feeling, it's a practice, and it's something we build together.
1: So that's it for this episode of The People Effect. A huge thank you to our guests, Victoria and Innie, and to everyone at Love and Care for People for the incredible work you do. It's a reminder that you don't need a title or a platform to make a difference. You really just need a willingness to care.
2: That's it. And we'll be back soon with more voices, more stories from the people making an impact in their communities. But until then,
1: stay curious, stay connected, and remember, you don't need a title to start a movement.
2: You just need to care enough to show up.

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4: 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Welcome along to Cork City Community Radio 100.5. And thank you to Michael for the perfect morning music mix. On this, the 26th day of October, where does time go? It is, as if you didn't know, the Jazz Festival weekend has kicked off in town on Friday, continuing through until Monday. So I do hope that you're getting your fill of jazz music and enjoying the atmosphere that's in town. It's just electric, despite the weather probably not cooperating. It doesn't seem to be affecting the humour of the people too much. Everybody seems to be really enjoying themselves. So in the light of it being jazz, it's a question of, well, if you can't beat them, join them. So we're going to be playing some jazz music between now and 12 o'clock midday. But it's a different type of jazz music, I suppose. It's not kind of the jazz music that you would hear too often. It's a genre of jazz music referred to as smooth jazz. And sometimes, I think back in the 80s, we referred to it as acid jazz. Shack Attack, that's the name of the group. And the Ra Band and some more groups had that kind of fusion jazz mix going back in the 80s. Well, this is similar. And my first experience of this music came when I was when I left Ireland back in the 80s. Myself and my wife, we immigrated and we wound up in San Francisco. And of course, I had left Ireland, had been involved in the Pirates. And the first thing I bought when we moved into our apartment was a radio. I put a big mug of tea on the table in front of me, Barry's tea. Always, never travel anywhere in the world without your supply of Barry's tea. And sat down with the radio, and like, you'd turn the dial every millimeter. Now you got to understand, I came from Ireland, which had probably three or four radio stations, Pirates included, on the dial. But this, you'd move like one or two millimeters, it was a new station. So I was, you know, in heaven, just listening to all the stations. There were Spanish-speaking stations, there was religious stations, there was country music stations, there was top 40 pop music stations, there was 60 stations, there was just a, there was something for everybody along the whole FM dial. And as I was moving the little knob on the radio and changing from channel to channel, I came across this station, which was called KKSF 103.7. in San Francisco. Now, just a little kind of side note, that any station in America that's west of the Mississippi starts with a K. Any station that's east of the Mississippi starts with a W. So if you're in New York or whatever, you have WABC, you have WCBS. And in the States, you'd have everything would start with KSFO or KKSF in this stage. But anyway, I tuned into KKSF and I loved the music. Straight away, I thought, wow. It was new. It was something new. It was a genre of music that I hadn't really heard before. So, you know, I thought, I'm going to give this a go. And give it a go, I did. So I'm going to share some of those tracks with you this morning. And I do hope that you'll enjoy it and embrace it. Hopefully, it might not be something new to you. It might be a genre of music that you love. It might be a genre of music that you might find it hard to have a relationship with. But nonetheless, give it a go. And it's all thanks to Jazz Weekend, which we will continue. Right now, we'll get things going with a guy called Dave Stewart. Yes, that Dave Stewart, who later went on to become a member of the Rhythmics with Annie Lennox. And here's a song called Lily Was Here.

Well, there you go. That's the first introduction into our genre of a smooth jazz this morning on Cork City Community Radio. Now, if you'd like to get in touch on this Sunday morning, jazz morning, perhaps you're at home regretting being too active last night, aches and pains, not alone in the head, but in the muscles from jumping about the place. And you know, for some people, it's the most exercise we get all year. Or perhaps you're planning a visit in town, perhaps later on this afternoon or this evening. Do enjoy the jazz. Evidently, the numbers that came through Cork Airport on Friday, or scheduled to come through Cork Airport over the weekend, I should say, is up by something like 62,000. So a lot of people in the city at the moment. Perhaps it's your first time visiting Cork. Welcome to Cork City. Do hope you enjoy it. And not alone should you take in the jazz, but you should visit some of the great places in the city, some of the historical sites like Shandon. Well, I suppose it might be a bad idea. It's under scaffold right now. But, you know, the English Market, St. Finbar's Cathedral, take a bus trip out to Blarney, the famous Blarney Stone, etc. As well as that, by the way, there's jazz as well out in the county out around. I know in Kinsale, there's a fairly big list of different places that are hosting jazz. So if you want to pop down to Kinsale, there's you know, some great jazz events going on there as well. But no matter where you go or what you're doing, please do be safe. Enjoy the jazz and make sure the people around you too enjoy it, that you don't interfere with their enjoyment of it. There's a group called Mr. Chow. A song called Acoustic. No, it's the other way around. It's Acoustic Alchemy, or the group. The song is called Mr. Chow.

Would you like to be a member of our vibrant and enthusiastic team? Or do you have a comment or question? Get in touch via our contact page on cr.ie.

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This is Cork City Community Radio on 100.5 across the vast metropolis of Cork City, which is bathing in jazz music for the weekend. One of the biggest jazz festivals in Europe, is my understanding. They come from the four corners of the globe just to spend some time here. I met a man once. He came all the way from New Orleans. He was doing, a tour of the jazz festivals in Holland and in Germany and in France, and Cork was on his cards, and he thought it was the best that he had been at. That was many years ago. We keep going with the music. Here's a guy by the name of Peter White in the genre of smooth jazz, which we're visiting this morning. This is called Dreamwalk.

A guy by the name of Peter White, a track called Dream Walking. If you'd like to get in touch this morning, 085-124-1616, that's our text and WhatsApp number. Or Facebook is Facebook at Cork City Community Radio on Facebook, will find us. And our Instagram handle, Cork City Community Radio.

stopping off for a little visit to paradise with none other than Sade. Oh, what a great voice. Again, Sade had a good couple of hits back in the 80s as well. Egyptian, I think, and she was featured in Top of the Pops. I remember the first night she came on, she was singing the song Smooth Operator, and I knew straight away, very, very special lady we've got going there. And she's just fabulous. Would love to see her don't come to the jazz. She's still going. No reason to believe that she's not still performing, but would love to see her live at some stage. We continue with the music. A group called Dancing Fantasy, the track Cry Nature.

own pretty special guest next week, actually. The subject which I really love talking about, geopolitics. I know, get a life. We'll be talking about this situation of conflict right around the world and where everybody is politically, from China to USA to Europe. And that will be happening between 11 and 12. But for this week, because it's jazz, a bit of escapism. I really like that tune. Right, I told you about a genre that we're playing from this morning. It's called smooth jazz. But they cast a wide net in the genre of smooth jazz because one of my favorite guitarists, Santana, is featured in it. It's a track called Bella.

the great Carlos Santana and a track called Bella. For me, that's the kind of music now I get lost in. Just, and I know I'm probably doing a cardinal sin by talking over it, but there you go. It's from the soundtrack Desperado. And if you'd like to know more about music and soundtracks and movies, stick around at 1 o'clock. Brenda is along with Screen Connection.

She takes the music from the movies, talks about the movie in detail, and then plays a track from the soundtrack of that movie. So if movies are your thing, and I know for a lot of people, movies are right up there. Great way to keep yourself entertained, as well as the knowledge that goes with it. Brenda, Screen Connections from 1 o'clock this afternoon. This guy released a song in the 80s called 19. Here's one called Lost Summer.

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5: And welcome back. Last Summer was performed by a guy who had a significant hit back in the 80s, with a track called 19, about a young man going to war in Vietnam at the time. And I kind of left you hanging, and I must be honest, I must confess, I kind of did it deliberately, just to get the grey matter generating this morning. The name of the guy you were probably looking for was Paul Hardcastle. Nice bit of music from him. Right, it's Pat Metheny right now, the Pat Metheny Group. A song called Chris.

member of the rock and roll group called The Police, who had some fabulous success during the 80s. And then he went solo and kind of explored into the jazz genre of music, releasing a couple of solo LPs and doing well for himself. That's one of my favorites from Sting, An Englishman in New York. And he's making sure to let us know that he is a legal alien in New York. So there you go, Mr. Trump. He is a right to be there.

A lady by the name of Ida Sand doing a cover version of Bill Withers' Ain't No Sunshine. And if I do say so myself, she doesn't do a bad job of it either, because that's one hard song to cover. She does a good job on that. That's about it from me for The Zone. Back with normal features next week on The Zone between 11 and 12. Do hope that you can join me then. Please do stay tuned for the Sunday newspapers, which is coming up just after 12 midday. I'd imagine a lot of the papers are dominated by the presidential election, so we'll be talking a lot about that. Thank you for listening. If you are going out jazzing, do it safely. Take the bus. Enjoy yourselves. Make it enjoyable for others as well. Leave you with Palomino Duck and Coming Home.

0: and welcome to Live Well, Be Well, a wellness show where we explore diverse ways to boost health, well-being and connection. Breathe, thrive and feel alive. My name is Deborah from Be Well with Deborah. I'm a wellness coach and your show host for today. The purpose of this show is to inspire and educate as we explore the many paths of wellness together. Creating community and connection is vital for true wellness, and here we have the opportunity to listen to those doing incredible work in the wellness field, as well as individuals with inspiring personal stories of their own wellness journey. My intention is that the insights and experiences shared here bring you inspiration, encouragement and hope, especially if you or your loved ones are facing any challenges on your own wellness journey. I'm delighted to have on the show today, Gerard McCann. Not only is he my brother, he's also the UBU Project Coordinator at Cloyne Diocesis Youth Services in Fermoy, where he works primarily with young people ages 10 to 18. Passionate about youth development and community engagement, Gerard brings energy, empathy and a deep understanding of young people's challenges to his role. New to leadership and team management, Gerard has embraced the responsibilities and everyday challenges of the position with enthusiasm. Prior to joining CDYS, he spent 4.5 years in administration and data entry. During this time, he pursued further education, undertaking the Diploma in Youth and Community Work at University College Cork by night, reaffirming his commitment to working directly with people. Gerard's educational journey continued after school, completing a FETAC Level 5 in coaching education, where he progressed then to UCC studying sports studies and physical education with Irish. As a highly sociable and active man, Gerard has a strong background in sports, including GAA, soccer and athletics. During the recent lockdown, he taught himself to play the ukulele and guitar, skills he now confidently incorporates into youth programmes, enhancing engagement and creativity among service users. Gerard is acutely aware of the discrimination and prejudice young people often face in society. Drawing on both his life experience and his education, he strives to instill resilience in young people he supports, fostering a safe, inclusive and non-judgmental environment through his open door policy, where young people are encouraged to grow personally and socially. Welcome to the show. How are you today, Gerard?
1: Hello, Deborah. Thank you for having me. I'm delighted to be here.
0: How are you feeling today?
1: Very good, yeah. First radio interview, so I'm excited to do it.
0: Brilliant, excellent. And I'm really curious, what drew you to working with young people? What was that inspiration or that draw for you?
1: Yeah, so I suppose it stems back to probably when I was a teenager, and through my engagement and my involvement with GAA in soccer, I would have started volunteering with underage hurling teams in St. Finbar's GAA club, and then I would have participated in the cool camps and the running of the cool camps in the club as well in the summertime. And then I suppose when I went to Cloiche Stéphan Éfa to do coach education, that's where I got my first proper job, and that was in the Glen Resource Centre. So I worked there for 4 summers as an activity instructor, and I think that's where the grow or the love for working with young people really kicked off, because I worked with young people from all kinds of backgrounds, and I just really enjoyed the social aspect and the engagement with them and seeing them, you know, progressing in things and striving in things that they were enjoying doing. And I think that's where it kind of stemmed from, really. So yeah, it's taken off from then.
0: Fantastic, well done. And your role then as a project coordinator with youth, what does that involve?
1: So it'd be the day-to-day operations of the project. So I delegate work to my staff. I have to draw up the timetables for the week, the weeks in and the weeks out. And there's a lot of advocacy work involved and community networking and reaching out to agencies and working alongside them. You're constantly promoting the project, as we are funded through the Cork ETB. We're constantly engaging with local stakeholders and trying to get the name of the project out there. So there's a lot of that. And as I said, there's a lot of advocacy as well and outreach work. So working with 10 to 18 year olds, you're constantly engaging with the local schools, the Gardaí, because there's a lot of young people who would come into the project who would be diverted through the Gardaí. Same with the schools, so we liaise with the school completion program officers in the school as well. So it's about just being interactive within the community and constantly, you know, engaging with the local agencies, as I said. So it's a big task, but it's an enjoyable, and every day is different. And on top of that, I also work with the youths as well. So,
0: oh, fabulous.
1: So as I said, I do a lot of the delegation, but I'm also interactive with them. So I do the music and I do the sports with them at the minute.
0: Brilliant. That sounds really good. So you have a bit of both, you know, you're managing, looking after, and then you actually have the hands-on working with the youths. I'd say that's very rewarding for you, working with the youths.
1: Yeah, absolutely. As I said, every day is a different day, and the young people are coming in, and when you see them taking to something, you know, and, you know, progressing and thriving on that, be it music, sport, arts and crafts, baking, you know, it's just about trying to find a niche for them and get them involved in something that they're strong at. Because I think in those years of 10 to 18, you know, they're going through adolescence and puberty, and it's a major milestone in their life, and it's about experimentation, finding things and people who are applicable to them, you know. And I suppose that's what we do in Fermoy with the open door policy. I look at it as a social laboratory for young people to come in and, you know, explore relationships, beliefs and cultural backgrounds and try to find where they fit in.
0: That sounds really good. And I'm curious, you mentioned there that you work with 10 to 18 year olds, and as everyone is really aware, like, they're a group that's facing such huge social and emotional challenges right now. What do you think are some of the biggest challenges that group, say the 10 to 18 year olds face, and also some of the biggest wellness challenges that they face?
1: Yeah, so I suppose, you know, again, they're at that age and society has shifted so much now, and there's so much distraction, so much outside noise, that it's hard for young people, even adults, just to, you know, switch off when we want to. And I think with the likes of social media, they're buying into a lot of stuff which is affecting their social and their mental capacity as well, you know. And I think coming into the project, it's just about switching off as best as possible. So we look to roll out programs which kind of, you know, tackle those issues. So as I said, I'm new enough to the project and the role, but I'm undertaking plenty of training as well at the moment. So we have a program starting in August. It's a transition program. So it's about working on young people's resilience, and it'll be aimed at sixth class students who are making that big step into first year. And it'll be done through the ISPCC. So what that will entail is building resilience and emotional intelligence. And it's a fun interactive workshop which will be run over 2 or 3 days. And it's just about equipping them with those well-being skills. And on top of that, I recently undertook the ReLU program, which was very informative as well. So it's relationships explored and life uncovered. So it touches off many topics which young people need education in. So we're looking to roll that out as well in the next few weeks. And we're always looking for well-being and, you know, mental health workshops coming in. So I suppose your kind of field of work as well would definitely be, we'd be exploring that kind of avenue. And I think all projects should be looking up that way.
0: Very much so. Yeah, I love working with the children and the youths myself. I have a program that's applicable to both 9-year-olds to 12, and then teens as well. It's called Your Mind, Your Power, which I love. And it's really about showing children and showing teens that they have the power. They have the power over their thoughts. They have the power over how they are able to move emotions through their body, and really showing them the power of their mind. What I love as well about working with the youths is that There's emotions that they find quite challenging and overwhelming, and it's about giving them the skills and tools. So when it comes to things like anxiety, you know, showing them how to recognize the early signs of anxiety before it gets too big, and then giving them the skills and tools to calm their nervous system. Myself personally, I find that anger can be a big emotion. I'm sure you probably see that with the youth you work with as well, and that a lot of them, they either get quite explosive, they don't know what to do with their anger, or else they try to suppress it, and either isn't healthy. So what I love when I'm working with the youths is actually showing them how to find that hidden emotion underneath, because usually anger is just the primary emotion, and helping them to go underneath and discover they could be feeling fearful, they could be feeling lonely. And then there's always that need as well, that there's an unmet need that goes with that emotional response as well. But I think, and you probably noticed this as well, like impulse control as well with youths is really a big one to like bring to the fore, and have them to be aware of the impulsive behaviours. And what I love when I'm working with the youths as well is creating vision, because we've all heard that saying, without a vision, a man perishes. And I think given teens, you know, that support where they create a vision for themselves, not only helps them like to keep that motivation, but it also helps them then as well when they're struggling in challenges, because as you know, everybody, we don't escape challenges no matter what age. I think everybody does have challenges or some level of trauma. So it's really about working with the youths and showing them that they have the power and giving them the skills and tools. Do you run any programs in and around, you know, really like the mindset stuff with your services?
1: No, not yet. But as I said, it's definitely an avenue we're willing to explore. And as you said, you kind of hit the nail on the head there. You know, it's about, I suppose, educating them and, you know, dealing with those emotions rather than it building up and it being a massive outburst. That could be, you know, lashing out or having a massive panic attack. You know, it's just all those emotions are built up. And as I said, especially in this day and age, there's so much outside noise and they're listening and they're seeing so much that's affecting them, you know. So I think mental health workshops are a really important thing for the young people. So we'll definitely be looking at bringing somebody in and exploring those kind of options. Because, yeah, there's so many different emotions. And as I said, when they're going through those adolescent years, they're rife. They're all over the place, you know, they're hard to control. And as I said, through their socialisation as well, with their primary and their secondary socialisation, it's important that they're surrounded by the right people and the right proper education as well in the field of mental health. I think is important.
0: Very much so. And like, I really feel working with young people, and maybe you might agree as well, like environment is key. Like who you support, who you surround yourself, who's your support system while you're going through these really like challenging, and like even the hormones, like there's so much at play, you said, with youth, and even an increased stress that maybe wasn't there, say with social media and other aspects, say going back 10 or 15 years ago. So we're going to go for a break now. It's been really lovely exploring about teens' mental health. So we're going to go for a break now, and when we come back, we'll explore more.
1: Perfect. Thank you.

0: and welcome back to Live Well, Be Well on Cork Community Radio Show. Before we went for our break, I was chatting, and I'm still chatting, to Gerard McCann, the youth coordinator in UBU down in Fermoy, Cloyne Diocesis, and we were chatting about teens, mental health, and also their struggles too as well. So I'm curious, you speak openly about the discrimination and the prejudice young people face. How do you help them to develop the skills and tools to challenge these experiences in healthy ways?
1: I think, as I mentioned, you know, the open door policy, and as a youth worker, the importance of being, you know, person-centred and non-judgmental is first and foremost key. You need to build that trust for so people are going to come in the door. And I always say that they're, when they go to school, they're in a routine, and that's a strict routine daily, you know. So I think when they come in to the youth, into the youth worker, we have to have a different approach to the teaching. You know, as I said, non-judgmental, we need to be empathetic, and I know teachers are as well, but I suppose be more empathetic than a teacher would, you know. So I think it's important just to, you know, have that approach, and I suppose the discrimination and the prejudice which the young people are facing, again, I go back to that buzzword, social media. You know, they're seeing it left, right and centre, and the rise of, you know, the far right and that kind of thing as well. So when they come in, it's important that we kind of integrate them into the community. So where I'm working down in Fermoy, there would be a lot of young people in our project that come from the direct provision centres, you know, and even down there, they kind of had a hard time settling in once upon a time a couple of years ago by the locals, you know, but I think that's improved, you know, just down to education at the end of the day. And I think it's important to integrate them into society and just to keep educating people as well.
0: Yeah, very much so. It's about educating people, and because at the core of it, we all have the same needs, we all want to belong, we all want to feel safe, you know. And how do you then, in your role, because I can imagine a lot of the youths coming in, they've probably been left down, they've gone through a lot of difficulties in their life, how do you then build trust and be able to build that relationship so that they are open to listening to you, they are open to your guidance then?
1: Yeah, I think it's important just to be a good listener, again, empathetic. And I kind of always go back to the theory that I learned in college, which was Sigmund Freud's theory of psychoanalysis. And when you break that down, at the end of the day, it's down to talk therapy and how important it is to be a good listener and direct the people in the right places, be welcoming, and, you know, make them feel included in everything you do. And then you work, you build your lessons and your plans around that as well. As I said, the project below, we're starting to see a lot of the local kids coming back in. So it's great that they're, you know, in the same project as the kids from the direct provision. And they're learning from each other. And we even have culture nights as well yearly in the project. So we'll have the locals, you know, the local Irish kids doing Irish cultural traditions. And then we'll have the African kids coming in, doing their African cultural traditions as well through music and cookery. And it's brilliant. It's a great way of bringing the community together, and it's open to everybody. It's not just the youth workers or the families of the youth workers. It's open. And as I said, it's constantly about education. And we find that as well with the travelling community. So we work, they're one of our targets as well that we work with. So we work with the travelling community and the prejudice that they're faced with as well on a daily basis. And it's just the notions that people have towards them, that they're this and they're that. And when you break it down and when you get to know them, they're like everybody else, you know. They're willing to get involved and they're great people.
0: Yeah, because we're all human at the end of the day. I'm curious, you mentioned there about some of the judgments and stereotypes. What would be some of the common stereotypes or judgments that young people would face, and then also say these target groups that you work with as well? And like, how can we, like, as individuals and collective, how can we show up and support and be better for these marginalised groups and youths?
1: Yeah, I suppose the main stereotype which I see, and it drives me spare is, you know, people can't be changed, you know, which is totally false, really. That goes for young people and adults. You just look at the amount of adults going back to education now, or adults that have had their own adverse circumstances or trauma, and they've come out the other side and they're going back and they're educating themselves. So it's a stereotype that I don't like, but I can still see it, especially with the young people. And yeah, I suppose it's just everybody deserves a second chance. Everybody has the ability, you know, to have a second chance. And when they come into us, it's just about finding a niche for them to like whether it's the guitar, kicking a ball, and then you hope that it sticks with them and they can go back and do something educational in that field, you know. And that's what it's about, really, I suppose. But that would be the main stereotype, or the old fashioned all kids are lazy, you know. They're not.
0: Yeah, I know that one, Aris.
1: They need the push, and as I keep saying as well, you know, transitional years, they're lost a lot of the time, and it's just about exploring options and finding where they belong.
0: And the thing too as well, I remember when, because I did the youth work and community development studies as well, and like what I learned from that course as well, even like say the on the physical and the personal development, teenagers, they're going through so many hormonal changes. Some people look at them like they're lazy, but they need to rest more. And yeah, like years back we had more core communities, we had more elders in the community, we had more people to guide youths, whereas a lot of that has kind of unfortunately fallen away. And that's where I feel then where youth workers and community developed workers then get the opportunity to come in and be that guiding force then for youths as they grow up. Fantastic. So looking ahead then, what is your vision for youth work in your community, and what advice would you give someone who's passionate or even a little bit curious about making a difference but unsure where to begin?
1: So I think for foreseeable is just keep getting young people in the door. The numbers have increased, which is great, you know, and I think putting more things on offer and getting more volunteers in is essential. So a lot of youth projects are constantly looking for volunteers. We're always happy to take volunteers. And I think if somebody is unsure, it's a good way to dabble in it, you know, give it a go. If it's for you, it's for you. If it's not, you know, you're not stuck there. You can come and go when you want. But I think once you're in the door, it's hard to leave. As I said, I would have done volunteer work as well, and it's just great. And it's a good way to see if it is for you. And I think it's important as well to keep being interactive with the local stakeholders. And I think politicians, that's where we're lacking as well. There's not a lot. Politicians don't speak enough about youth work, you know, it's kind of overlooked a lot of the time. We can be underfunded as well, so we need to reach out more to them, and we need more local politicians coming in, seeing the work being done, because it's fantastic. You wouldn't get it anywhere else, you know. And as I said, down to the tutors and the volunteers as well, there's a huge credit towards them. It's those people that make it work, you know.
0: 100%. And your vision then, would you have a vision for youth?
1: My vision,
0: the youth community, like if you had a vision, what would it be?
1: I don't have a vision just yet, but as I said, just we need more engagement with the local politicians and stuff is important. We need people in seeing the work being done at the ground. It's easy to talk about it, you know, but when you're not seeing it, that's the issue. So we need people in seeing it. So
0: true. And if anyone was listening now, say if they had teens or if they had youths and, you know, they were struggling, say with their teens and their youths, or maybe somebody knew somebody who had like teens and they could see that they were struggling, what advice could you give those listeners that could help? It could help, you know, in their situation.
1: Yeah, reach out to your local youth club, youth work, you know, they're everywhere, they're all around you, they're all around the city and the county. So it's a great tool and it's a great resource for parents to have. And as I said, a lot of it's not always group work, there's a lot of one-to-one work as well, because a lot of people struggle. I think after the pandemic as well, a lot of the young people are struggling to, you know, use their social skills and go out and meet people. So what we like to do within the projects as well is, if needed, start with one-to-one work, get them in the door, find something that they like, and then slowly but surely get them involved in the groups. So yeah, it's important to reach out.
0: Fantastic. And I'm sure, like, you love your work, you really enjoy it, and there must be moments mm-hmm. where you get stressed as well. So I'm curious then, in your personal life then, what do you do to let go of stress, blow off steam and improve your own wellness?
1: I think it used to be sports. Like, I love going for a run, that's a major thing for me, but I have to say it's the guitar now. Yeah, once I get it in my hand, I kind of forget about everything. And that's what I take into the project as well. You know, teens that are struggling to find something, I might just sit in the music room and start strumming, and they come in, the head is up, you know, and they come in and it just starts that way. And I think being forceful or trying to get someone to do something, they're going to be deterred from it straight away. So I think, you know, just sit in the room, play music, and they'll come in. But that would be my way, because it's honestly great for the head. You know, you go off into your own world, just playing away. And yeah, a run as well. I'm very sporty, so they'd be my way of kind of, you know, winding down after a day of work.
0: Brilliant. And that's excellent, because I know you, it was during lockdown as well, that you actually self-taught yourself the ukulele, self-taught the guitar, and you bring that now into the youth service as well. Is there any other skills that you took on your own initiative to learn that you're able to bring to just your own joy, that you're able to bring then to the youths and the services?
1: Yeah, so on top of the sport and the music, I suppose over the pandemic and stuff, I kind of got very into, you know, mindfulness as well. Kind of listening to podcasts and that kind of thing. You know, there's a lot of them out there, a lot of good ones, a lot of not so good ones as well. But it's about finding what works for you, you know. And you touched on it earlier about the youths being able to deal with all these emotions. And I think it's important that we learn how to self-regulate as well. So I kind of bring that in as well. So I'd be looking to roll out programs which do, as I said, touch on mental health and being able to deal with those kind of issues and self-regulation. So mental health is huge at the minute.
0: It is, very much so. And I'm curious as well, you mentioned that there's some really good podcasts out there. Are there any podcasts that you could recommend our listeners to tune in and listen to, even if it's just their own stress or anxiety or that they're going through? And is there any specific then that would be good that they could recommend to some teens if they're open to it?
1: Yeah, so I'll suggest now. So the Blind Boy podcast is probably targeted at a bit of an older audience, but he just breaks it down, you know, no holds barred, and he's a big advocate for mental health, and he talks about the world and all the stuff that's going on in the world and how we can kind of deal with that in an appropriate way. I think the other one that I found helpful was the Mindful podcast, which is with Dermot Whelan. He used to work on Today FM. He actually left his radio presenter job to go into mindfulness full time. Again, he experienced a massive panic attack a couple of years ago, and you know, he wasn't watching himself the right way and he was overstressed. So he's gone back into that field, and he does really good 1 minute meditations at the end of his sessions, and they're basic, but they get the breathing back in order, and Feel the Fear and Do It Anyway. That's a book, and it's a podcast as well. I can't remember the lady who wrote
0: it. It's a woman who wrote it.
1: But it's fantastic. It's, you know, it's about putting you, you're the protagonist in your story, and it's just a great way of, you know, regulating your emotions again, as I said.
0: Fantastic. There are some really good recommendations. And events then, do you have any events coming up?
1: So we have our summer camps are coming up now. So we should see a rise in numbers, so we do some activities there during the week, which is great, and that's okay. We're happy to take anybody at any time. We're actually looking at going to Tork Mountain next Friday as well, so we're taking some of the young people there. It'll be great, and we're mixing with some of the other groups, like the diversion program as well, and the family support. So it'll be a great day out. And then, as I said, we'll be looking to roll out the Smart Moves transition program for sixth class students going into first year, so that'll be in August. And we are doing a youth leadership training in Scala and Blackrock as well for the young people on our council. So that's another thing, we're always looking for members to join the council, and it's a great way to develop leadership skills, you know, relationship building, communication. So yeah, we're always here for anybody that wants to pop in.
0: Fantastic. And how can people get in contact with you if they're interested in any of these events?
1: Yeah, so we have a, we're kind of most active on Instagram. So it's CDYS for my. So you'll see all the things that we do there and our timetables. And if you want to reach out to me on email, it's gerard@cdys.ie. And my work phone is 086-803-1200.
0: Brilliant. Thank you so much. It's been an absolute pleasure talking to you today all about teens and youth and their mental health. So next time on the show, I'm going to be speaking with Casey. Casey is a kinesiologist, and we're going to explore how kinesiology is really beneficial for healing a variety of issues from physical ailments, emotional stress and energetic blockages. So make sure you tune in for that. It's been an absolute pleasure. I hope that you've enjoyed listening to the show. Until next time, be well. Deborah.
1: Thank you very much.

0: And it's a very good afternoon to you. Welcome the 13th of July 2025. My name is Donal. I'm joined in studio by Shane McCormick, Darren King and Oscar Sullivan. And we're going to be talking about news articles in the Sunday newspapers. I think Shane is with the Independent again. Darren, as always, has the Mail. And Oscar is the man on the Times. Let's start this week rolling. We'll kick off with Shane. Up you go, Shane.
1: It's tariffs.
0: Tariffs. Oh,
2: no. Yay.
1: They're back again. It's Minister flags tough budget after new 30% tariff threat. So Donald Trump's threatened 30% tariffs on EU trade have further diminished any prospect of easing finances for Irish households in the upcoming budget, a government minister has warned. The US president upped the ante yesterday in his trade war with Europe by announcing the tariffs from August 1st on goods coming from the European Union. Neil Richmond, junior minister at the Department of Foreign Affairs, said that while most one-off payments in the budget have been largely ruled out already, given the economic uncertainty posed by Mr. Trump's trade war, they would be even more irresponsible in light of the 30% tariff announcement. So we're minding the purse strings with the Trump.
0: Lads, what do you think of that?
3: Wasn't it 10% in April?
0: Yeah, well, I mean, yeah. It's gone up. I mean, he's just trying to bring them to... Like, it's very hard to negotiate with the likes of Europe because, as you all know, all it takes is one country to disagree. I mean, Germany are hopping mad because they reckon the two countries that have the most to lose in this are Germany and Ireland. And lucky for Ireland, it's Germany.
1: Yeah.
0: You know, because we all know the power that Germany hold in
1: big
0: the
1: big boys.
0: European, the big boys.
2: Mm.
0: Yeah. So it's, you know.
1: Yeah, tightening the purse strings. So.
0: I just wonder, like, you know. Excuses, tightening the purse strings on an economy and a cost of living crisis and a housing crisis and everything else because of a man sitting in the White House in America is a cop-out. I mean, we have a rainy day fund. I mean, how much rain, more rain do they want to fall? Do they want a tsunami to cover the nation? We have billions in a rainy day fund. And is this not a kind of a soft day, so to speak, with Donald Trump threatening of tariffs?
1: Well, of course, last year's budget was basically a giveaway budget by votes. Some people would argue, you know.
0: A lot of people would argue.
1: So.
0: No, I just think this is like.
3: You don't think Trump is having a direct effect on every world economy?
1: Yeah, that's true, I mean.
0: But do you not think that Ireland, we're hearing it for months, that we're one of the richest nations now in the world?
3: Yeah.
0: That we can. And we're in the middle of a cost of living crisis. I mean, they're making appeals now to the supermarkets.
1: Yeah.
0: Who they say are literally taking big, big profits from this. Everybody's jumping on this. At the end of the day, it's the punter. And Darren, like it or not, be it Trump or be it Putin or be it somebody else, be it Gaza, be whatever, we were told we have a rainy day fund for rainy days. We were told that. We have been.

0: going up. It seems like almost every week you're getting less and less for your money.
1: That's true, but they would argue, you have to remember when Fine Gael came in, the state of the country, and what they had to do to put it right.
0: But like, if you want to go back that far, who are you going to point the finger at? Yeah, they were part and parcel of it. Even though they were in opposition, they wanted to get rid of all sorts. They wanted to get rid of capital gains taxes. They wanted to get rid of this. They wanted more money spent than that during the boom time. Then the whole thing went belly up, as we know, because we're the people that bailed it out. Austerity kicked in. So if these people are trying to convince me that they want to manage the books and the economy, sorry, you lost my confidence in that 15 years ago now when austerity came in. I don't have any confidence. And again, when they tell... So you tell me then, Shane, what's a rainy day fund meant to be?
1: For emergencies.
0: Yeah. And do you not think this country's on the edge of an emergency? If not in an emergency, on the edge of an emergency?
1: Well, it's an argument. I mean, if there was a recession... That's what they're really, the rainy day fund is, for a recession. When they came in, it was to sort out a recession. Their argument is, what started the recession last time was, well, a lot of things started, but Fianna Fáil throwing money left, right and centre, overspending. So that's what we're afraid of.
0: We were told that that we're going to be more frugal with our day-to-day running of the country. To me, a rainy day fund is, if not now, when? And I'm not saying spend it all, but if not now, when?
2: Why are we saving it for an emergency situation when it could be spent proactively to prevent an emergency from coming up?
0: Well said, Oscar.
2: Why wait until we're already halfway underwater?
0: Yeah.
1: All right, well, why are we spend it on?
0: Well, you know, I mean, for starters, I think we'd all agree in this room the cost of living, simple things like buying groceries, paying bills, have become a little bit of a strain on people, like. And we could give us some relief there. I mean, when COVID came, we were mad handing out right, left and centre relief, right, left and centre, because people were in between a rock and a hard place. We're still in between a rock and a hard place, but we don't have COVID. So why aren't we getting the same
1: different
0: relief?
1: You had to keep the money in the economy, though. Everywhere was shut down during COVID. That's a different situation, though.
0: Well, I don't know, is it? There was desperation during COVID. They were shut down. People weren't making money. They were subsidised. Right now, take away COVID, people are still not making enough money to be able to live. People are barely able to survive. So take away COVID. So what's the money given for? A disease or people's struggles?
1: A major financial catastrophe.
0: Well, I think...
1: Which will come eventually.
0: Yeah. Anyway, we'll go to Darren. Thoughts on that? You're sitting there contemplating quietly, so I'm expecting a really good answer.
3: They've already ruled out the payments that they were given in the last, 3 years? The 100, 200 quid every few months, the double door or whatever. They said that's not going to happen. This national development plan is in the pipeline. That's going to come true shortly. We're going to find out there's no funding for anything at the moment. So you might say, right, you spent your money in the coffers. It's not going to be spent.
1: Don't have to worry about another election for 4 years. That's what's there.
3: Yeah, right. Yeah. As regards tripling a tariff, I mean, April, he said 10%. Now he's saying 30%. We're caught in the crossfire with Europe. And you're saying we just have to grin and bear it?
0: Well, what do you mean we're caught in the crossfire with Europe?
3: Well, you're European.
0: You're European now, bud.
3: Yeah.
0: So you're not caught in any crossfire. We're right in the middle of it. We're Europeans. Yeah. We can't negotiate trade on our own. I mean, that's why Micheál Martin was out in Japan and he came under criticism for it, because he said he was negotiating new trade deals. We cannot negotiate trade deals. We have to go through Europe to negotiate trade deals first.
3: He was in the US before Patrick's Day.
0: No, but I mean recently, his recent trip to Japan, that he had evidently came back early, they're saying, to watch the hurling game. Konnichiwa out the door, you know? Bang, I'm at home watching the hurling.
1: He was there a good while, though. My God, they made some show of that Japan visit.
0: Well, they did. It'll be interesting to see how much we'll get out of it. I mean, college fees are going up to $3,000. So if you
1: were going back to $3,000,
0: they're going back to $3,000.
1: They were reduced, reduced by $1,000 last year to buy.
0: But if you're a husband and wife and you have two children going to college, let's say one halfway through, one starting, and they're coming from Tipperary, for instance, and you have to pay accommodation plus $3,000 for each of them. Now that's $6,000 before you start.
1: Yeah.
0: We're in a cost of living crisis. The government have all this money that they got from Apple and everywhere else, and they're saying, no, it's an emergency. Well, if that isn't an emergency, I don't know what
1: there
0: is.
1: There should be more certainty on that particular, the college one. Because the two government parties aren't agreeing on it.
0: Well,

0: Let me say...
1: And the housing, yeah, sorry, like everything else.
0: Let me state this. I don't know whether you call this a conspiracy theory or what, but I think this is plausible. Perhaps they want to cut down on the amount of people that go to college, so they'll take up more apprenticeships. And, you know, in some strange way or other, increase the workforce towards the building, give us more architects, quantity surveyors, electricians, plumbers, etc., etc., etc. Because, like, that's a big... Going back to $3,000 is a big amount of money for a family to cough up.
2: But would, why? Whatever happens to, like, positive reinforcement? Why make it less attractive to go to college when they could make it more attractive to take up an apprenticeship?
1: Yeah.
2: Mm. You know, rather than harming one group of people, the people who want to go to college anyway, why not make it more attractive to get the apprenticeship?
0: I don't know, because I don't know why apprenticeships haven't taken off in this country the way they once did. I don't know the appeal, whether it's the appeal to them, whether it's the whole form of training. Well, it's since we shut down ANCO, who did a fabulous job back in the day of training apprentices and monitoring. I don't know what it is.
1: I think it's a cultural thing. I think it's you're expected to go to college the second you go out. We are the most educated country in Europe, if not the world.
0: Wow.
1: That's actually a stat that came up there not so long ago.
0: And look at us.
1: Yeah, look at us.
0: Look at us.
1: Because, like, if you...
0: Slobbing around in our pens like a herd of...
1: You've just done your leaving cert. You've just done your leaving cert. Now you better go off to UCC, if not better.
0: Well, and then just...
1: That's the culture we've built up.
0: Just to finish on this, but lads, feel free to jump in. We were always listening to our politicians saying that one of the big factors for enticing multinational companies here was our well-educated workforce. You know, so I don't know. It just seems to be going around in circles. Anyway,
1: to say we need another 80,000 to get the housing chart sorted out, because we don't have enough. Okay. So we definitely need to...
0: Let's move on to Darren for his story. Darren, what's your contribution to this?
3: Front page of the front Mail page on Sunday. Killer released early because our jails are full.
0: This is no surprise.
3: Yeah.
0: Sorry, no, before you go on, you remember us doing a story here over a year ago where they were releasing prisoners, but they were releasing them based on the crimes they committed because of over... Do you remember that?
3: That's pretty much what this is leading on from. Yeah, so I think the number around that time was 300 odd. Just before Christmas, wasn't it?
0: Yes, so, you remember.
3: Great time, lads. Yeah, the houses are stocked with prisoners. Let's leave all these criminals out. Yeah, but now it's closer to 550, which is around 10% of what's incarcerated.
0: Wow.
3: So yeah, there's no room for people. The prisons are massively overcrowded. They're sleeping on mattresses in the cells. And they're releasing 500 odd people. I just go down through the type of people they're releasing. As I said, the headline said one of them is actually a killer, a convicted killer. So dozens of prisoners in jail for serious offences, including this killer we just mentioned, are being temporarily freed to ease the overcrowding crisis in our prisons, new figures reveal. Obtained under the Freedom of Information legislation, it confirms 46 prisoners that are in jail for threats to murder, assault, harassment, were given temporary release by prison authorities. They're among hundreds of criminals, about 550 it says here, convicted of drug offences and theft, who were temporarily released to free up space in the chronically overcrowded prisons. Now, look, this is not new. We've been talking about this, as you said, last year, last December.
0: Yeah.
3: It's actually Conor Tobin raised this again, the A2 leader, that the crime rate's actually going up, big surprise, as coinciding with the prisoners being left out. Now, there's only small percentages, but it's there to see. So detailed data on the type of offenders being granted temporary release show more than 580 were free in the middle of May. The largest group at 157 were those convicted of controlled drug offences, including possession and dealing. Now, you'd imagine the lads that they're going to leave out, as you said, it's order of severity of their sentence.
0: Mm-hmm.
3: Guys that aren't likely to reoffend. I wouldn't have put drug dealers in that category.
0: No, I wouldn't have either. But obviously, there is a huge, huge crisis in our jails, and has been for a long time, because, like you said, we talked about this nearly 18 months ago, and nothing has been remedied. What do you think, Oscar? What do you think about this early release to relieve overcrowding?
2: Like, as you know, we know, like, they need the space, obviously, they've got to do something, but, like, there should be really, like, we have to look at, well, how are they picking who they're letting out? You know, they've, because, you know, you can't keep everyone in there, obviously, because it's quicker. You don't let a murderer out. You don't let a murderer out. But it's obviously, just from a logistical standpoint, it's easier to let a few people out than it is to, you know, build more rooms on the jail. So it's a stopgap solution.
0: Should we be looking at Not putting certain people into prison for certain crimes and instead monitoring them electronically.
1: Yeah, we should be talking about electronic tags. This is not unique to us. In the UK, they're even doing pilot schemes to chemically castrate people rather than have them in jail.
0: Yes.
1: Okay, so they're coming up with all sorts of mad ideas over there.
3: For what crime?
0: Paedophilia.
3: Yeah.
0: They've done that in the States for years.
1: They've done piloting. So they're so desperate to lower the amount of people in jails.
0: Mm.
1: Look, the population is rising and we're not building any more jails. So it's as simple as that.
0: Yeah, well, you won't get a vote for building a bed for a jail. You will get a vote for putting a new bed in a hospital. So it's also a certain part of this has to come back on the responsibility of the public and the way that they see how to vote for different things. But I think that what they need to start doing now is is re-examining jail sentencing, who we hold jail for and who we don't send to jail.
1: Yeah, look, I mean, I have the story myself here, and it's like the largest group of offenders is drug offences. So if we could put more resources into drug treatment, drug prevention,
0: and
1: stop people turning into addicts, going off and stealing and committing crime, that will have a knock-on effect then, obviously.
0: Yeah.
1: So that's what I'd say there.
0: Exactly, prevention.
1: Is that Ken Fox in your paper?
0: Oh, here we go with Ken Fox again.
3: Ken Fox.
0: We're getting good at this. Ken Fox does get around.
1: Yeah. He does all the freedom of information things.
0: Does he?
1: And then pumps it out in all the papers. He's great.
0: So he's a freelance guy and he sells his articles to numerous
1: papers. Yeah, he does his own. He has his own site as well where he does all freedom of information.
0: I must watch that. Yeah. Let's go to our version of Ken Fox. He's called Oscar Sullivan. Oscar, what's your story?
2: Well, I've got one here kind of buried in the opinion section. I just came to it because it kind of relates to something we were talking about in that first article. So this is an opinion piece about how AI-induced apathy among the next generation is no joke. So what it's saying is that the kind of central point it's building off of is the number of graduate jobs that are advertised by employers is falling all across the world. And that is because artificial intelligence being brought in by all these companies is being used to do, obviously, the grunt work first. But this grunt work in the past would have been done by recent graduates.
0: Yes.
2: These were the jobs that would get people in the door of these companies and start building experience so they could then have a career. But now that AI has basically killed those jobs, these people can't get hired. Graduates can't get hired. And it's resulting in... There's a great quote in here from a panel that was hosted about this kind of trend, and he says that these young men who are being left behind are not acting out, they're checking out. It's people are just giving up. It's like, I can't get in, that's it.
0: Oh, wow, that's sad, isn't it?
2: It is, and you look at it and you kind of extrapolate outwards, you look at the worst case scenario, it's like, what is this going to do to the economy in the long term? Like, how are businesses going to continue if skilled workers can't get into jobs? Like, what are we going to do when there's no more skilled workers who can be hired?
0: Well,
2: because the AI can't do everything.
0: Yeah, I remember back in the day before computers were as big as they are now, when you walk around with the computer in your hand and you make phone calls on it, and everybody was saying, it's the end of the world, these are going to replace, what are we going to do? What are people going to do? And if anything, computers have proven to bring even more employment and more work and more things into the society. I think there's always a fear factor, and it's the same with AI. These graduates that go in, the people now, those graduates are young enough, and if they were smart enough and they really want to have a career for themselves, would get involved and be the people that will maintain AI and keep AI running and so on and so forth. I don't think giving up is the right suggestion, even though I know that generations as we've moved on who've had things easier find it a lot easier to give up than those who had nothing before them, but
1: we're just disenchanted and depressed about it.
0: I mean it's only we're reading the story, but I don't think AI is going to be the doomsday that everybody's making it out to be.
2: So in the future we'll all be nannies for AI. That'll be the only job.
0: Well,
2: the AI babysitters.
0: Well, no, I mean, there's a bunch of other things I could think of where we could all benefit. And I'm serious now, on a small scale, but on a very important scale, people could go into growing organic food, for instance. I mean, there's a huge demand for proper grown organic food. And if people are not going to work in offices or AI threatens them, they would make big money on growing proper organic food. None of this pesticide crap. None of this forced grown crap.
1: I was going to say we're going to have to because we won't be able to afford it.
0: Yeah, but no. But like there are options out there okay. just to be explored. I would think. Anyway, is that your story, Oscar? Have you any follow up on it?
2: Well, I think that's just that's it. That's the jumping off point. Like it's like you know.
3: I think it's indicative of a wider problem in our society in that there's no motivation anyway. In general, young people are being told you can't afford that house unless there's two of you on good money.
2: Yeah.
3: Mm. You're going to live in the room you've lived in since you were a teenager.
2: Yeah. And it ties into that thing we were saying, like in this country, everyone's told go straight to college.
1: Mm. Yeah.
2: And now it's like, why?
3: Why?
2: I've gone to college and gotten my 2 degrees and like, and now while you've got to do three interviews to get a job working in a shop.
3: Yeah.
0: Well, AI can't fix a plug. AI can't plumb in a toilet. AI can't fabricate air conditioning ductwork. AI can't do a lot of things that you still need the person there. So
1: we have to get our priorities straight.
0: Well, no, we've got to look beyond the doomsday effect and kind of widen our views a little bit.
1: That's absolutely fair enough because there is a lot of good that AI can do, especially in the medical field.
0: Yeah, but there's an awful lot of other things that AI can't possibly do just yet, and we can do it better than AI. Mm. And there are the areas where you have an opportunity, and where there's opportunity, there's usually money and a living and a career.
1: The thing that scares me is in education, because if you talk to academics, they're just going, well, every essay we're getting back, is this an AI...
0: Well, if education is only scaring you now, you've been missing the bus for hundreds of years, because education is in itself very scary.
1: I mean, in being qualified to go into the jobs, like, because if you talk to a teenager today, they are just using AI to do all. So what's going to happen is exams are going to probably have to get easier, or it's going to be easier to get into college, and the standard is going to go lower because people just they know less.
3: I think it's going to be like referencing, that you're going to have to make it clear that you're using AI here. Jim O'Mahony did the Jazz Show.
0: Yeah,
3: he investigates AI for a living, basically, and he said they're going to have to embrace it because they can't just
1: they
3: can't just say blanket ban on AI in colleges. They're going to have to show the students how to integrate it properly.
0: And well, like, what is learning? Do you understand what I'm trying to say? What is learning? AI prints something out, you read it. Just reading it, you're learning.
1: What is learning? Researching. So if you do a college essay, you research, you read lots of articles, you read lots of chapters of book, and you research. And it's not the essay you're writing that is the learning, it's what you've done to get there. Because 90% of it isn't going to go onto the page, but you've read a million and one things.
0: Yeah. I know, but no, you don't have to waste time doing
1: this. That's
0: exactly
1: my point. But you don't have to waste... You're learning nothing.
0: No, you are learning, because you don't have to waste time researching. AI's done it for you. What you do is print it out and read it. You take in what's there.
1: That's
2: but then you haven't learned.
0: You have learned. I'd argue that you have learned. It's a new way of learning. It's saving you time to get things done.
1: That's my learning.
0: You're old school, lads. Believe it or not, you're getting old.
1: Yeah, we're old school.
0: You're old school.
1: I'm telling you right now, the standard of everything is going to drop, because it's going to be easier to get into colleges, because you're going to have to make it easier, because no one's going to be smart enough to get into half these courses.
0: No, I think...
1: I guarantee you.
0: I'll agree to disagree with you on that one.
1: I'll see that. There's going to be a lot of stupid people going around here in 20
0: years'
1: time. There's going to be more stupid people going around.
0: Okay, Shane, we're back to you for your story.
1: Oh, are we?
0: Yeah.
1: All right, okay. It's still on the front page of The Independent. It's tarnished indirect provision rent push.
0: Explain this.
1: Yes. So this is, the government is planning to clamp down on soaring bills of housing asylum seekers in direct provision centres. Taoiseach Simon Harris has signalled in a wide-ranging interview with the Sunday Independent this weekend. Mr Harris said that asylum seekers who are working should have to contribute to the cost of their accommodation in direct provision centres. He expects the government to introduce a means test for people living in international protection accommodation to contribute towards the cost, which is €84 per day, or €588 per week on average per applicant. So he wants asylum seekers to put more money towards their costs.
0: Well, it's funny because when that was suggested 18 months ago by somebody, it was viewed as being extreme right-wing proposal,
1: yes.
0: anti-immigrant, the whole, you know, the whole litany of things that were thrown, mm-hmm. And now we have a government who in recent times seem to be changing tact when it comes to immigrants and how immigrants are treated. So if an immigrant is working, they want €84 a day.
1: Yeah, towards cost. Towards cost was €84 a day. Yeah, that's the cost, apparently it is.
0: And what if
1: for their accommodation.
0: What if an immigrant can't, well, a means test, so I mean...
1: Well, it's an asylum seeker, so well, now it'll be a working asylum seeker, so one
0: yeah, well, it's
1: working.
0: Still going to be means tested, so if the, if that worker isn't making enough to pay, then they don't pay. Or if that worker is working, and I'm not saying this is limited or exclusive to immigrants, it's everybody, if they're being paid cash... it's going to be very it's something that you say and it sends the right message, but it's the enforcement of it at the end of the day
3: makes it a non-starter.
0: Yeah.
3: Yeah,
0: so he says the words, it's in place, but you'll never find out about the enforcement of it and how many are actually paying, yeah. and how much money we actually made.
3: That's completely in line with what this government does.
0: Yeah, smoke and mirrors, basically. Houdini was in it for years.
1: Smoke and mirrors.
0: So what do you think of that, Shane? Do you think that this is...
1: Should asylum seekers be paying money? Well, Partier kind of goes through asylum seekers.
0: It what?
1: Partier kind of goes through asylum seekers, so, you know, why should be paying anything, really, if they're seeking asylum in the country? Well, look, it's... What you mentioned 18 months ago, this wouldn't have happened 18 months ago because you had a left-wing party in government with them. No, yeah, they don't.
0: And of course, another good reason is the reason that we started the whole thing off with tariffs. Yeah. They've tariffs. Already told us that there's going to be, you know, a very lean budget this year. So that's part of the reason too. So it all goes back and rests in the Oval Office on Donald Trump's lap, basically.
3: Oh, yeah.
0: So it's his fault. The whole problems are his fault.
3: So plenty of rum on his lap. But yeah, they want to be selling a fair few papers in town to be making 80 quid a day, wouldn't they?
0: They would, that's what I'm saying. Like, yeah, I mean, that's like working an 8-hour day, that's a minimum of €10 a day. I don't know what the minimum wage is. And that's kind of not allowing for tax or PRSI contributions or other contributions out of it, or even feeding yourself. So, yeah.
1: So, like, who's the audience here, you know?
0: The voters.
1: What type of voter?
0: The people that would be, I would say, not extreme right wing, but more conservative.
1: Fine Gael voters, obviously.
0: Fine Gael voters, and even Fianna Fáil conservative voters would be the audience. But again, like I say, it's words. It's implementation of this is going to be...
1: Because Harris is under pressure in his own party, and he needs to come out and look strong.
0: Well, he does. And you remember that speech he gave when he took over, and he was talking about the flag is ours and the amount of pressure.
1: I mean, he looked like a guy that was... Take it back.
0: He was ready to pick up a pitchfork and hit off and go to battle.
1: He's ready to do a civil war.
0: I think that's who they're trying to appease with stuff like this.
1: Yeah, well...
0: Anyway, it is 12:30 on the 13th of July. This is Cork City Community Radio 100.5 and on cr.ie. We're reviewing the Sunday papers and we'll be right back after these messages.

0: Would you like to be a member of our vibrant and enthusiastic team? Or do you have a comment or question? Get in touch via our contact page on cr.ie. And welcome back to the Sunday Papers. My name is Donald Quinlan. Darren King is here. Yeah. Oscar O'Sullivan is here with a lovely t-shirt again. He always has great t-shirts. He is Oscar from Sesame Street jumping out of it. Is that R2-D2?
1: It is indeed. It is
2: R2-D2, jumping out of
0: R2-D2.
2: Yeah.
0: Because
2: what are they trying to say there, Oscar?
0: Oscar. Yeah. And, of course, Shane. But right now we're going over to Darren for his story from the Mail. Darren?
3: Page 15 of the Mail, the Air India disaster. Donald, big revelation this week. The fuel cutoff switches.
0: Yeah, yeah.
3: So two of them were toggled after takeoff.
0: Yeah.
3: And this investigation is, it's crazy. I mean, it couldn't have been done accidentally, is what they're saying. That you have to toggle it upwards. Mm-hmm. You have to press the switch and then bring it back down again.
0: Yeah.
3: And that was done twice in the space of a second.
0: Yeah.
3: Totally intentional. They're now trying to figure out why.
0: Well, I mean, look, they're calling it pilot error. They're saying don't judge until the full report is out. Mm. But like I said to you guys, I'm a big aviation buff. I love aviation, and I've watched a couple of vlogs by, you know, guys that have been in the aviation industry for years. Yeah. One journalist, I've forgotten his name, he was the first guy, because there's been very little information leaked out just on the preliminary report alone. And there's usually bits of information comes out, and journalists that work in that area were kind of taken aback by how come there's so little information. Because usually the preliminary report, everybody's waiting for it, including the air manufacturers, to know what part do we need to replace, or where do we need to look at to make the rest of the fleet safer. So usually it's done quicker and there's more information dispatched. This was sealed tight like a drum. Mm. And this guy got the information from a source. This guy would be a very well-known aviation journalist. His name escapes me right now, so apologies for that. It was first picked up by a news network in Australia, and then it was picked up by Reuters. And his sources had told him that the investigation was focusing on two, basically, engine cut-off switches. And like Darren said, the switches are kind of spring-loaded, so you have to lift them up and pull them back.
3: Yeah.
0: These switches are only engaged when the plane is at the gate, and you have to turn off the engines completely. That's the only time you engage these switches. There was two of them done, and that's, you know, catastrophe.
2: Mm.
0: Catastrophe. They were saying that if one of the engines had cut out during flight, the videos of the airplane, you would have seen the airplane yaw a little bit, right?
3: Yeah.
0: It would have been pulling towards the side of the good engine. It wasn't doing that, and the aircraft automatically would apply rudder to straighten it. You gain altitude, you deal with the problem, and you land. None of that happened.
3: Yeah.
0: It did have enough power to take off, so it indicates that those switches were in the on position during takeoff, because it lifted off the ground.
2: Yeah.
0: And shortly after takeoff, if not instantly after takeoff, they were switched back.
3: They have a clip from the voice recorder where one pilot asked the other, why did you turn off the switch?
0: Yeah.
3: The pilot said, I didn't.
0: Yeah.
3: Yeah.
0: It's, look, let's I suppose, go speculate here a little bit. Airline pilots committing suicide is nothing new. We had the Air Egypt one many years ago, 767. The pilot was an Egyptian national. He was near retirement. He had issues in the family. He was facing retirement. He was having a hard time with that. There was the other pilot. He was a younger pilot working for a charter company out of Germany, subsidiary of Lufthansa, was flying an airplane coming over by the Alps, descended and went straight into the side of a mountain deliberately. It was revealed about him that he had been seeking psychiatric help and he was on medication for mental issues. So you have then the Malaysia plane that disappeared completely off the radar, which is thought at this time again that the pilot or the captain of the airline deliberately flew out of fuel, flew that far enough south out of fuel, crashed into the Indian Ocean. So it's not outside the realm of possibility that one of these two crew members decided that he was going to go out in a blaze of glory and take over 300 people with him.
3: Yeah, it's crazy. Yeah, it was 240 dead in the plane and another 19 on the ground.
0: Yeah.
3: There's actually an article at the bottom here accompanying it saying that Air India This is for a different model of plane now. It was a 787.
0: 787, yeah.
3: This is for a 737. They were warned by the FAA in 2018 that the exact switch in question, that model of plane, the locking feature was actually disengaged on them, and they were told to check it out. But they said since it was just a warning, they didn't, because it was advisory and not mandatory. They're wondering now if the same problem existed in the 787.
0: Well, you see, here's the issue, Darren, right? If you're sitting down in your Air India, which was recently acquired by private investors because it had been, the organization behind it was just totally, you know, it was falling apart.
3: Yeah.
0: And you're doing this, you're going to do the best you can to spin this that the pilots did not deliberately cut off the cutoff switches. Because if it's proven, and it never will, I think it'll be put down to human, you know,
3: error.
0: Pilot error, yeah. That's as far as they'll go with it. They won't say that it was deliberately done by the pilots, because it would wipe them out as an airline. Who'd ever again fly with them? You know,
2: if it would be hardly terrorism, would it?
0: Well, that was suggested too, because of the recent Pakistan-Indian conflict. That was suggested, but I don't think so. I think this is just...
2: Have they revealed who the pilots are?
0: Well, you see, that's the other thing. The pilot said that I didn't, and the pilot that said, why did you turn it off? They haven't revealed that yet.
2: Right.
3: They haven't revealed their names here, but not what they're from.
0: Like, anytime you do a movement in an aircraft, right, especially under emergency situations, because somebody called Mayday, so you're in the... You're flying the plane and I'm your assistant, and I'll say engine shut off number one, and you put your hand down in it and you'll say engine shut off number one. I will look at where your hand is, I'll say confirm, then you'll push the switch.
2: Yeah.
0: Because you don't want to push number two off.
2: Safety, yeah.
0: Yeah. So, like, there is a procedure that is generally done, and none of the voice recordings was picked up. So it sounds to me as if the guy just turned off the switches.
3: Yeah.
2: Yeah.
0: Jesus. And I don't know, can you call that pilot error? I suppose technically you can. Can you call it something more than that? I think people will.
2: You can't turn them back on, can you?
3: Or they did.
0: It's too late. It's way too late. And the person that turned them off knew that turning them on at that altitude, it wasn't going to work.
3: Nice.
0: I mean, if you ever go to the airport and you watch an airplane starting the engines, it takes them about 3 or 4 minutes to get up to full speed.
3: Yeah.
0: So it's not just something
3: that's when there's no resistance when on the ground.
0: Yeah, that's so, like, it was game over.
2: It could be just one crazy mistake.
0: Well, I wouldn't call it a mistake. I don't think it was a mistake, to be honest with you. I think it was more than a mistake. But like I say, we'll just have to wait until the full report comes out. But what will it do to people's psyche in general? And would the aviation world industry want another Egypt Air or another German airlines where it was proven that it was the pilot did it deliberately?
2: It's like, I assume all these pilots are given, you know, psychiatric kind of... No?
1: There was actually a television show quite recently, The Rehearsal, the Nathan Fielder, the comedian. I didn't watch it, but I was following it. And on it, he did a study of mental health in airline pilots. He did a big study. He discovered, like, well, they don't get proper therapy. There's no kind of, checking process of, like, how they're doing. And he just did a deep dive. He himself got certified as a pilot and flew a flight across America just to see. It is interesting, like, because you've got, and it's, he made a joke of it, but he made a very good point. He went on CNN afterwards and said that he saved 300 lives just by flying the plane. And he makes a good point, like, whenever a pilot gets in and flies a commercial flight, the lives of everyone on that plane are in their hands.
2: Absolutely, yeah.
0: And the thing about commercial pilots is, I mean, I would have, when I was younger, I would have said, oh, that's what I want to be.
2: Yeah.
0: And I'm glad I didn't, because a commercial pilot now, right, you get very little sleep, you get a layover of a few days, right, then you're back at the airport in the early hours in the morning, you're doing your charts, you have pressure from the airline to, you know, choose the best route so you don't burn as much fuel, to get off the ground on time, you know, no mechanical issues, people waiting, you have all this pressure put on you outside of flying the aircraft, then you're in busy airports, and I don't know if you guys ever heard the air traffic control guys in busy airports, they're like bloody auctioneers, boom, and you're expected to pick it up. So they're under an awful lot of stress and strain, they're away from their families for periods of time, and this can affect their well-being.
2: Absolutely.
0: And the procedure normally is that it's left up to who's ever in the cockpit with you, if they notice that you're probably overstressed, to report it to a superior when you land. To say that, you know, Donald there might need a few days off, or someone have a talk with him.
3: Who's going to do that?
0: Well, the airline then would take him out of service and say, look, we'd like you to take a few days off, and when you're off, would you go and talk to our friend there, and that's it. You know, nobody is saying that you're gone completely off your head, but you could be suffering a little bit of burnout or stress, anxiety.
2: Yeah.
0: Plus, you've got to remember that that's just your job stress. Nobody knows what your stress is in your private life. So you could already be 80% full of stress from your private life, and this 20% is just enough to tick the balance.
2: Mm.
3: Yeah.
0: But it's a frightening...
2: Absolutely
0: terrifying. And even more terrifying for the survivor, one guy walked away. Could you imagine him reading this story?
3: 11A, was it?
0: Pardon?
3: 11A, the season.
0: Yeah, 11A.
2: Oh, God.
3: It's going to be a popular season.
0: Yeah, I don't know about that. Anyway.
2: You already see the film of the rest of his life, 11A. Well,
0: yeah. I mean, I don't know. It's just absolute a miracle that he survived. Anyway, Oscar, we move on to you for your contribution.
1: We've got a culture story here. This is museum removes film of men kissing after parents' complaint. This is the Irish Museum of Modern Art. They were playing a program of short films, 15 short films. One of them is by the late Derek Jarman, who was an avant-garde filmmaker and gay rights activist. The film shows two men shirtless kissing, and they had to pull it from the program after repeated complaints from a parent. And they have a lot of the back and forth with the parent in here. It begins with just a complaint saying, so that it was an outdoor screen in the grounds of the museum, and the parent complains, your outdoor screen is displaying footage of topless adults kissing. My five-year-old daughter walks in this space. This is the complaint. The museum gets back to them and says, okay, let's talk about this. And the woman continues, or the parent, I don't think it specifies the gender. The parent continues, yes, I consider your video harmful to my child's health, is the phrase that was used. The museum responds, well, look, it's rated PG. We have the accreditation. And the parent continues, you're in contravention of classification regulations. PG means suitable for children 8 and over. I'm escalating this. And they had to get on to the IFCO, the classification board, who said, yeah, look, we're happy to discuss this. Give us a while. But in the meantime, they just, out of an abundance of caution, had to pull the film because they couldn't wait for IFCO to make a decision. Now, I think this is obviously patently ridiculous, the idea of this is harmful to my child's health. That's absurd.
2: Did it mean mental health or just health?
1: Health is the phrase health used, yeah.
0: Well, hang on a minute. No, because I know you're into your movies and you're, I won't say, but you're involved in other movies. Did you not say that the woman, when she checked this out, that the PG category was from 8 above and her daughter was 5?
1: Yeah, that's what she
0: said. So from that point of view, you have an authority there who are in charge of giving a rating to a movie. Mm-hmm. And the rating for the movie starts at the age 8, goes up. So this girl was 5 years of age. So therefore, was it not incumbent upon the people that were showing the movie to say that, you know, this movie is not suitable for children under the age of eight years, especially when they were putting it on display outside the building where any members of the public could walk up or rock up and watch the movie. I'm not saying about the content here, no, Oscar. Let's get this straight.
1: I'm not talking
0: about content. Yeah. I'm talking about the existing rules that are in place.
1: Well, that's the thing. That's why they had to discuss with IFCO, because as it stands, the Broadcasting Authority and the Film Classification Office do not have set regulations for films that are screened for free in sort of places that people pass through. The existing ratings are for a theatrical experience you paid for. So this is why they were unclear on the rules.
0: So the parent, in fairness to him or her, were dead right and within their rights to do what they do and say what they said. What? They were right, the museum were wrong.
3: What does the parent do if there's a pride march? Lock the daughter in the basement?
0: No, absolutely not. But you see, we're not talking about that, Darren. We're talking about the responsibilities of the people screening the movie and planning before they do it of what the possible outcomes could be and what the possible downfalls are. I mean, you just don't set up a screen and say, let's slap on a movie there. It's similar like copyright laws or music laws that everybody else follows. You have to be aware of what's happening, who your audience. it's we have a watershed on TV and radio. It's 9 o'clock and 10 o'clock, and after those times, you can use certain type of language. You can talk about certain subjects because that's the rules and regulations. We know those rules and regulations back to front. We have rules and regulations where we can't talk about juniors who are in front of the judge and a whole list of things. Mm. And I'm just saying that from the point of view that the parent here was right. She said that her child was 5 years of age. The cut-off point is 8 years of age. That's all I'm saying. The museum should have been aware of it.
1: I would say in a museum, especially in an art museum, I think there is an understanding that there is going to be material in there that is not going to be suitable for all ages. Like, I don't know what's in the Irish Museum of Modern Art. I haven't looked at their catalogue, but I can imagine they've probably got some Greek statues around. They've probably got some nude portraits.
2: Yeah,
1: and I imagine those areas don't have a big sign up saying children can't walk through here.
2: I suppose
1: you've got to be.
0: But you see, you're doing what a lot of, I won't say the words that I want to use, but you're trying to move it away from the actual ruling here was that they broke the rules. The museum.
1: This is
0: not about content. This is about that after 8 years of age, PG does not apply.
1: But they weren't told to remove it. They removed it on their own initiative out of an abundance of caution.
0: Okay.
1: There was no ruling made yet on were they in the wrong for doing this.
0: You know the old saying, it's easier to say sorry than ask permission.
1: That's true.
0: And I just feel that I really applaud the parent for watching out for her child and for
3: absolutely
0: being on the right side and knowing. And I, to a certain extent, applaud the museum as well for more or less putting their hands up and saying, okay, we'll remove it. This is not about the content of two men kissing. Mm. I mean, you know...
2: What it is about the content?
0: It's not, though.
1: That was why the parent complained. The parent didn't know about exactly the age rating.
0: This is about a parent complaining. If the parent was there with their teenage 16, 18-year-old son or daughter, that parent wouldn't have complained because that son or daughter would have seen that content 100 times before, could have seen two of his friends who might be gay or two of his, you know, girlfriends who might be gay. It was the fact that the five-year-old was vulnerable. And I know here that around the table, and I'm going to pull the rug under you a little bit, that none of your dads just yet are parents just yet, and you understand the vulnerability of little children when they're that age is just off the mark. It's just completely, they're completely open to anything. That's where you really have to be careful. But even that aside, getting back to it again, I believe that if the crowd, the board who suggests PG is only applicable from 8 years up, then that's it.
2: Okay, well, the museum are wrong to show it outside. That's what I would say there. But this parent only bothered because it was two men kissing.
1: What if it had been a man and a woman?
2: Yeah, of course. I understand what you're going about. Like, if you're going to show something that's a bit bloody crazy, which you will see in an art museum, you'll see seriously explicit stuff in an art museum. And that's fair enough. If you go in, that's what you need to expect. But if you're they were wrong to show it outside.
3: Yeah.
0: How would you explain to a 5-year-old
2: two men kissing?
0: You see two men kissing, and it's the first time that your 5-year-old has ever experienced that. What would you say to a 5-year-old?
3: I'd imagine as a dad, you've had many of those conversations.
0: Asking you. What would you say?
2: Some men and some men kiss each other. That's
0: to a 5-year old.
2: Yes.
0: And that's it. What would you say to a 5-year old?
2: Yeah.
1: I would say
2: those. See that anyway.
1: Yeah. I'd say those two men love each other.
0: Yeah.
1: Obviously.
0: And, okay. And what would you say, Darren?
3: I'd say, here, lad, tip of the iceberg.
0: Well, no, I'd be honest with you, those answers to a 5-year old wouldn't, first of all, be at her level that she could understand, first of all. So you'd have to go a lot more find in communication to a 5-year-old in the ways that a 5-year-old understands. A 5-year-old, now they love each other. That's it. You know, they love each other.
1: But
0: that's
1: as you say, a 5-year-old is so malleable. A 5-year-old understands what they're told to understand.
0: Yes, they are. But it's how you explain it to them. That's what I'm saying. If you tell a 5-year-old that, there's a lot more than just telling a 5-year-old, you know, you don't walk across the street and be hit by a car and be knocked down dead. You have to explain to them the dangers behind certain things. You have to explain to them about two men who were in love. Mm-hmm. That child doesn't understand that kind of love.
2: Well, they may not understand it.
0: But you see, hold it a minute. They may not understand it, but should they grow out of it? I'm still going to go back to the fact that that parent was 100% right. She was protecting her child. She was on the right side of the argument. Mm-hmm. The museum were on the wrong side of the argument. I'm not talking about content. I'm talking about protecting five-year-olds from such a thing when the rules and regulations state, Shane, that 8 years and up is for PG.
2: The idea of protecting someone against something is to do with the content. If the content was a horse in the film running around, but no one would give a damn.
3: It's not about the horse, Shane.
2: It's not about the horse. It's two horses kissing.
0: But you see, you're missing the point. You're missing the point completely. You're missing the welfare and the proper explanation to a five-year-old. The five-year-old has not once come into your conversation. The fact that a five-year-old and knowledge of a young person at that age and what they can and can't understand was totally overlooked by a lot of you there in that discussion. You were talking about the content more than the effects on the five-year-old. Your argument was based on content rather than on what it can do to the five-year-old.
1: A five-year-old could see two men kissing on the street, you know. It's not like that. It's not like that only happens in the movie.
0: Yeah, but when it does happen in a movie and your five-year-old is there and your five-year-old asks you questions, and again, you have to, it's not that easy to communicate to a five-year-old what's happening. And to back that up, as if it needed to be backed up, but in this case it does for you lads, it has to be backed up because the organization that rate the movies have said 8 years and up. Why did they use 8 years and up? What's the difference between a five-year-old and an eight-year-old?
1: About 3 years.
0: No, but other differences. What are the differences?
1: If they're older, the brain is more developed, obviously. They have more experience.
0: Case closed. Shall we move on, or do you want to stick with this for another while? It's 10 minutes to 1 o'clock.
2: Probably move on. Yeah, a couple more.
0: But a good story, Oscar.
2: Going slightly in circles. Yeah. Is it my turn?
0: Yes.
2: Mine's completely boring compared to that. Yes. Patrick Keelty. Lack of audience figures.
0: It's Patrick Keelty. I had to think for a minute.
2: That's a kind of fair enough point, because that's what we're going into. Keelty's late figures fall sharply as he lost 47,000 viewers last season. So it's very short. It's The Late Show lost around 47,000 viewers for Patrick Keelty's second season as the host of RT's flagship show. New figures have revealed Keelty also attracted a smaller audience than Ryan Tuberty's final year as the show's presenter. The data analysed by RT's Audience Insights team shows that for his second year in the seat, the County Down presenter had an average consolidated audience of 390,000 over 30 episodes. So they're saying it's down. Look, I'd say, do we still need the Late Show?
1: Yeah, I'd say it's nothing to do with the numbers, probably nothing to do with Keelty himself. It's more that, you know, younger people are just not watching the TV anymore.
2: But also, it's a shorter show now. That's what I'd say. It's a shorter show. They've changed it slightly. They've changed the format slightly.
0: Well, it is, and it is, like Oscar said, you can even see it in the audience, the live audience. Mm. The appeal is to trying to get younger people to listen, you know, when I say younger, late 20s, 30s, early 40s, whereas before it was people from their mid-40s right up to their 70s were in the audience. They're gone. They've brought in a totally new audience. And again, going back to what Oscar said, I think it's just lost its appeal. It's not Patrick Keelty. It's not the show. It's just people have moved on to different things.
2: Mm. So... yeah, so what's he trying to do? Is he trying to turn into a kind of a Graham Norton thing? Like, Graham Norton's been on since the 1990s. I remember being a child and watching that show.
0: Yeah.
2: And he still somehow managed to keep it locked over and keep it fresh all the time.
0: Because he changes. He changes with the audience. As the audience changes, he changes. The Late Late Show, I think the people that run it, the people that are involved in it, Patrick Keelty himself, you know, he kind of recirculates the same guests. They're always people that he knows or his family knows, and it's just there's nothing there appealing to the younger people to watch.
2: I think guests is important. Do you think it's harder to get good quality guests? Because in the old days you could get pretty much anyone, like, you know, they'd be coming over to England anyway, and then you grab them on the way over.
3: Yeah, the joke is that it's the RT canteen, isn't it?
2: It is half the time you're just there. God, they didn't even go outside the building to get the guests this week.
0: I think the whole Late Late Show, if we're going to be honest, since Gay Byrne left, it's been on a slanted descending all the time. Pat Kenny took it. It descended even more. Ryan Tuberty took it. It descended even more. It's coming to an end. Now, whether they decide that they're going to have this be gruesome and in front of the public and watch this thing deteriorate, or whether they'll say, look, it's time to change, bring somebody else in, do something else with the space and time and move on. But the big thing for the Late Late Show was it was always, and we saw this with Tuberty, it was a cash cow for RTE. It had the biggest audience in the country at the time. And it's not attracting people like that anymore. So it's going to be a big loss for... And what would you replace it with?
2: That's it. I mean...
0: Yeah.
2: And would you replace it with?
0: You know, I mean,
2: say it'll struggle on for a good while longer.
3: Reruns of Love Hate. That's generally
0: I mean, you know, you'll have... You have Tommy Tiernan's show, which people were saying was fabulous, but that's even beginning to lose its bluster now.
2: Things just get stale after a while.
0: Things get stale after a while, yeah.
2: Late Show is the longest running chat show.
0: That's right.
2: Ever.
0: That's right, yeah. Absolutely.
2: Continuous.
0: Absolutely. So I don't know what's going to happen, but...
2: So it's cause, I think it's because it's more than a chat show. It's part of Irish life. It's an institution, you could even say.
0: But if you were going to put someone to host it beside Patrick Kilty, who would you have picked? Who would you pick, Shane? No, you can't pick anybody in this room.
2: Okay. Off the top of my head, I was going to say Brendan O'Connor.
0: No.
2: Just off the top of my head.
0: Yeah, I like him, but no.
2: Oh, I mean, personally, I'd go for, you know, Donny O'Shea, just to make a hames of it.
0: You're not confined to the Irish borders here now.
2: Really?
0: Yeah, you can pick anyone.
2: Oh.
0: Except the likes of Graham Norton or people who are already doing a talk show.
2: So, someone outside of the Irish borders, God, they wouldn't be able to afford him for a start. Ooh. I don't know, Conan O'Brien.
0: Nah, never liked him, but that's your choice, Darren.
3: Conor McGregor.
2: It'd certainly be interesting, tune in.
0: That'll last about 2 weeks. Oscar?
1: I wouldn't have anyone specific, but I think it's going to start happening is these shows are going to start picking people from the internet, like podcast hosts, YouTubers. They're going to be kind of plucked from the internet by the TV stations trying to be like, you're popular. If we hire you, that popularity will come to us. Rub it off on us, please.
0: Yeah, but that doesn't last for long. But my suggestion, Darren O'Brien.
2: He'd be great.
3: Darren O'Brien?
0: Yeah.
2: He'd be great.
0: He'd be good. Anyway, sorry, go ahead.
2: Well, I was just going to say we laughed at when Darren said Conor McGregor, but that's a good point. It's lacking controversy and debate.
3: Well, I was just he's around the Dublin courts anyway. You can pop in.
2: I know. But what the Late Late Show was good at, they'd bring on a guest and then the audience would end up rowing with the guest. And it was all classic rows and they don't do that anymore. There's no audience interaction. It's always safe.
0: And regulations in broadcasting have gotten a lot tighter since Gay Byrne was there about what you can and can't say and who you can talk about and who you can't talk about.
2: Literally, you'd have full flog arguments totally unscripted.
0: That's why you've seen all those gone. That's part of the regulation. It's gone.
2: We need to bring that back.
0: It's making it more difficult.
2: We need to get Conor McGregor on as a guest and a load of feminists in the front row and have them row for an hour and a half.
0: There was one news
3: and presenter to Late Late.
2: Yeah.
3: There's a ring to that.
0: There was actually one news item that didn't make any of the papers, which was, I suppose, from a sporting point of view, and congratulations to Katie Taylor.
3: Oh, yeah.
2: Yes.
0: Three times a winner.
2: I stayed up.
0: Did you?
2: I did.
0: Was it a good fight?
2: It was a very, very good fight. It was very... it was different from the other fights because there was no wrapping up. They kept their distance and it's very technical, and it was actually a genuinely amazing card overall.
0: Yeah, she won it, like, more so than any of the other two fights.
2: I thought it was a draw myself. And the commentator said it was a draw while the judges said it was a draw, and I thought this is a draw.
0: Oh, wow.
2: Which is fair enough, but she did win it. It was very, very tight. Her opponent,
0: was it?
2: Yeah, her opponent is a serious one.
0: Yeah, and she said she won't fight her again now. She's three times.
2: She's on three, and I'd say she'll retire. What do you think?
0: I know it's a pity that she never got to fight in Croke Park and home front.
2: That's what I was going to say. That'd be literally the only carrot that would stop her retiring.
0: It's a shame.
2: Who would she fight?
0: The best female boxer in the world. She's Irish and she never gets a chance to, you know, bring as many Irish into a stadium as possible to see her in action. It's sad. And I think it'll always be the Achilles heel to her career. But look, she won it last night in good form. I wonder, will she retire?
2: Well, if they offered, if they offered, she's 39.
0: Oh, wow.
2: Which is pretty bold for a boxer.
0: Yeah, yeah.
2: And she's more than a boxer. She's a pioneer. Like, she's brilliant. A pioneer.
0: Okay, lads, we have to wrap it up there. Thanks very much. Darren is going to come up at the top of the news. Brenda's in with Screen Connection. That's us out of here until next week.

0: Thank you to Darren for news there at the top of the hour. You are listening to Screen Connections here on Cork City Community Radio with me, Brenda. And today we're going to be looking at the box office of 1988. And Darren, you were mentioning that the Pope was lamenting poor box office.
1: Yeah.
0: I saw him as well talk about his top four films during the week.
1: Go on.
0: It's a Wonderful Life was in there.
1: Yeah.
0: That's all I can remember.
1: Right.
0: I'll have to look it up.
1: Not Predator, no.
0: No. They were very wholesome films.
1: Yeah.
0: Oh, Life is Beautiful. Roberto.
1: Yeah, great film.
0: Roberto. Oh my God. I'm not sure I have any favorites this morning.
1: Good man, Roberto.
0: I can't remember his name. So I've totally dived into something that I had very little information on. But anyway, so the Pope is lamenting the box office. Then box office of 1988, do you want to take any guess as to what was the number one?
1: That was Roberto Benigni.
0: Benigni, that's it. I knew it began with a B. I was like, yeah.
1: 1988.
0: Yeah.
1: No, was there a couple of sequels?
0: Sequels. There was a lot of... as I was looking through it, there was a lot of horror sequels. So Halloween and Nightmare on Elm Street and like Nightmare on Elm Street 3 or 4.
1: Was Die Hard late 88?
0: Die Hard was in there, yep. Yeah. It was in 88, yep. But do you want to guess what topped it? I think the 80s and 90s are fascinating because there's films that you think probably wouldn't even show up in the box office now.
1: Yeah.
0: Topping. It was Who Framed Roger Rabbit?
1: Yeah, it's a classic, in fairness.
0: It is, and absolutely had incredible techniques which pushed film forward. Number two is Rain Man.
1: Okay.
0: So a real kind of mix between, I wouldn't say that Who Framed Roger Rabbit is a full-on children's film.
1: No, absolutely not, no.
0: And then a real serious grown-up drama in the shape of Rain Man. So that's where we're going to start this morning, or this afternoon. We're going to go to our number one film, which was Who Framed Roger Rabbit, and we have a Frank Sinatra track from that called Witchcraft. And then from Rain Man, we have the Etta James track called At Last. So kicking off our 1988 box office look back.

So you are listening to Screen Connections here on Cork City Community Radio with me, Brenda. And we are looking at the box office of 1988. But before I get into that detail, I have to clear up what the Pope's four favourite films are, because I did not cover myself in glory there talking to Darren. I really did not. I only knew half of what I was talking about. So the Pope's four favourite films are Robert Wise's The Sound of Music, Frank Capra's It's a Wonderful Life, Robert Redford's Ordinary People, and Roberto Benigni's Life is Beautiful. So I got two out of four. We're talking about the box office of 1988 today, and I started with the top two films from that year. So we had Witchcraft by Frank Sinatra to open the show, which was taken from the film that topped the box office in 1988, which was Who Framed Roger Rabbit, which was directed by Robert Zemeckis, and it blends live action and animation in a noir-style mystery. We have Bob Hoskins starring as Eddie Vallant, a private detective hired to clear a cartoon rabbit of a crime. And we have Charles Fleischer voicing Roger Rabbit, the frantic toon accused of murder. And we also have Christopher Lloyd appearing as Judge Doom, the sinister figure threatening Toontown. And as I was said to Darren there at the top of the year, this was a film that, through its blending of animation and live action, really pushed the form of animation forward and what was possible. And it's no surprise really that it did top the box office that year for the novelty of what it was presenting to audiences. After that, we had Etta James and The Track at Last, which was taken from Rain Man, which was directed by Barry Levin. On an unlikely cross-country journey between two brothers, we have Dustin Hoffman playing Raymond Babbitt, an autistic savant who has extraordinary memory and calculation abilities. And we have Tom Cruise playing Charlie Babbitt, the self-focused younger brother

0: who initially pursues Raymond for financial reasons, and their relationship evolves as Charlie begins to understand Raymond's world. So, rounding out then the rest of the top 10 for 1988, as I mentioned, we had Who Framed Roger Rabbit at number one, we had Rain Man at number two, we then had Coming to America at three, Big starring Tom Hanks was at four, Twins with Danny DeVito and Arnold Schwarzenegger was at five, Crocodile Dundee 2 was at number six, Die Hard at seven, The Naked Gun from the Files of Police Squad was at eight, another Tom Cruise entry at nine with Cocktail, and then at number 10 we had Beetlejuice. So very varied box office. We've got family friendly films, we have sequels, comedies, we've got some horror inflected films in the form of Beetlejuice. So there really was a huge variety making it into the global box office top 10 in 1988. Next, I'm going to turn to a film which was directed by Stephen Frears and was an adaptation of a classic French novel, which was Dangerous Liaisons, which was a film that saw Glenn Close join up with John Malkovich for a tale of social manipulation. And I'm going to play the main title, the theme called Main Title, and then Dressing by George Fenton, who composed for the film. But before that, we're just going to take a short break.
1: Hi, my name is Farhana Sheikh. 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
2: Hi, Richard here. 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

a track by George Fenton there from the film Dangerous Liaisons, which was released in 1988, which is what we're looking at today, the box office from that year. And Dangerous Liaisons came in at 31 on the global box office. Directed by Stephen Frears, it adapts the classic French novel of aristocratic manipulation. And we've Glenn Close starring as the Marquise de Martel, a calculating noblewoman who orchestrates romantic entanglements for sport. We also have John Malkovich playing the Vicomte de Valmont, her partner in seduction and deceit. And Michelle Pfeiffer appears as Madame de Torval, a virtuous woman who's drawn unwittingly into Valmont's schemes. And a suitably Baroque-style score there by George Fenton for that film. I mentioned a film in the top 10 starring Tom Hanks, which is Big, which came in at number 4. And from the soundtrack for that, I'm now going to play a track by Huey Lewis and the News. He was doing very well for film soundtracks during the 1980s, most notably Back to the Future. So this is a track called Working for a Living.

So that was Huey Lewis and the News and a track called Working for a Living, taken from Big, which was released in 1988 and directed by Penny Marshall. It tells the story of a boy who magically becomes an adult overnight. So we have Tom Hanks starring as Josh Baskin, a 12-year-old whose wish to be big turns him into a grown man navigating adult life. Elizabeth Perkins plays Susan Lawrence, a co-worker who becomes close to Josh without realising his true age. And we also have Robert Loggia appearing as Macmillan, the toy company executive who recognises Josh's childlike creativity and helps him rise within the company. So, as I mentioned, that was number 4 in the global box office in 1988. Next, I'm going to turn to a film that was a real childhood favourite of mine, A Fantastical Story, which was written by George Lucas but was directed by Ron Howard, and that is Willow. And the score for Willow was composed by James Horner. So from that soundtrack, I have Willow's theme. So this is from 1988's Willow.

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You are listening to Screen Connections on Cork City Community Radio with me, Brenda. From 1 to 2, we look at some music from the movies, and today it's the turn of the box office of 1988. And just before the break, I played a piece of music from the film Willow, which was directed by Ron Howard, with a story by George Lucas. And it follows a reluctant hero who is protecting a special infant from an evil queen. So we have Warwick Davies starring as Willow Offgood, a farmer and aspiring sorcerer thrust into a grand adventure. And we have Val Kilmer playing Mad Martigan, a brash swordsman who becomes Willow's ally. Joanne Whaley also portrays Sorsha, a warrior who struggled between loyalty and newfound love for Mad Martigan. And as I said, that was really a childhood favourite of mine. You can see the touches of George Lucas through the story, even though it was directed by Ron Howard. There's a lot of special effects and influences that obviously came out of Star Wars, which are seen in the film Willow itself. Next, I'm going to turn to our discussion on the Oscars. Every time I do a box office year, we look at what were the successful films at the Oscars for that year. So the films of 1988 were recognised and honoured at the 61st Academy Award, which was held in 1989. In terms of the big categories and who won for Best Picture, Rain Man won as we just mentioned there, Dustin Hoffman and Tom Cruise starring. It also won for Best Directing, so Barry Levinson picked up the award there. Actually, a very successful year for films that were nominated, films that we would recognise even to this day. Sometimes that's not always the case. I look at films who were nominated for Best Picture, Best Directing, and you can go, okay, well, I recognise two or three out of them. We do the likes of A Fish Called Wanda, The Last Temptation of Christ, Martin Scorsese, Mississippi Burning, Working Girl. So there are a lot of recognisable films popping up in those categories. For Best Actor, Dustin Hoffman won for Rain Man, beating out Gene Hackman for Mississippi Burning, Tom Hanks for Big. We had Edward James Olmos for Stand and Deliver, and Max von Sydow for Pele the Conqueror. Best Actress, Jodie Foster for The Accused, sadly beating out Glenn Close for Dangerous Liaisons, which I think was the performance of her career. Melanie Griffith was in there for Working Girl, Meryl Streep for A Cry in the Dark, and Sigourney Weaver for Gorillas in the Mist. So very disappointed that Glenn Close didn't win that year. For Best Actor then, we had Kevin Kline for A Fish Called Wanda. Best Supporting Actress was Gina Davis in The Accidental Tourist. And then we always make reference to the Oscar-winning music for that year. For Best Music Original Score, the winner was Dave Grusin for a film which I have to admit I had never heard of before I looked at this category, which is The Milagro Beanfield War. Literally never heard of it, which was directed by Robert Redford, and we've been talking a lot about Robert Redford over the last few weeks because of his passing back in October. So very, very sadly lost one of the greats of cinema, and here was a film that popped up in 1988 that he directed that I had no knowledge of. So Dave Grusin won for that, so we're going to be playing the main theme from The Milagro Beanfield War. And then Best Music Original Song, the winner was Let the River Run from Working Girl. There's only three nominees that year for Best Original Song. So the other two nominees were Calling You from Baghdad Cafe and Two Hearts from Buster by Phil Collins. I hadn't heard this track by Carly Simon for Working Girl before, so Let the River Run, so we'll play that as well. But we'll start with Dave Grusin and the main theme from The Milagro Beanfield War. So this will start off our double play of Oscar-winning music from 1988.

0: double play of our two Oscar winning tracks, or wing track, and then our original score, which won for best score that year in 1989, the 61st Academy Awards, to celebrate the films of 1988, which is what we're looking at today. We just finished that double play with Let the River Run by Carly Simon, which was taken from Working Girl, which was directed by Mike Nichols and follows an ambitious secretary navigating corporate barriers. We have Melanie Griffith starring as Tess McGill, who seizes an unexpected opportunity to pitch her own business idea. And Harrison Ford plays Jack Traynor, a charming executive who becomes Tess's collaborator and romantic partner. And Sigourney Weaver portrays Catherine Parker, Tess's manipulative boss, whose plans Tess disrupts. So that won Best Original Song at the Oscars that year. And before that, I had the track composed by Dave Grusin, the Milagro Beanfield War, the main theme, which was directed by Robert Redford, who I mentioned passed away. It wasn't in October, it was September. He passed away almost 2 months ago, so time is meaningless, really. Robert Redford directing this. It depicts a small New Mexican town resisting powerful developers, and Reuben Blades plays Joe Mondragon, the farmer who unknowingly ignites a community struggle by irrigating an unused field. And Sonia Braga portrays Ruby Archuleta, a local activist who supports Joe's stand. Christopher Walken also appears as Kirill Montana, an investigator sent to keep the situation under control. So those were our two Oscar winners. Interestingly, what you'll notice with regards to the most popular movie music that year didn't feature as nominations, and one of those tracks was The Wind Beneath My Wings by Bette Midler. Some people might think it's a little bit soapy and melodramatic, but you can't deny that it is a song that has stood the test of time, and the film as well. It didn't qualify to be nominated for Best Original Song because it wasn't originally developed for the film. It was a song that was released in 1982 by Lou Rawls, and by the rules of the Academy, you can only be nominated for Best Original Song if the song was written only and solely for the film on its first venture or outing into the world. So The Wind Beneath My Wings did not qualify for the Oscars, but I will be playing it after this short break.
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was Bette Midler and her rendition of The Wind Beneath My Wings, which is definitely the most recognizable and most famous version of that song. But as I mentioned, it's not the original, and therefore it couldn't qualify for Best Original Song nomination at the Oscars that year. It was taken from Beaches, which was number 15 in the global box office for 1988. It was directed by Gary Marshall, and it follows the lifelong friendship between two very different women. We have Bette Midler starring as Cecilia CeCe Bloom, a bold and outspoken singer who pursues fame with fierce determination. And we have Barbara Hershey playing Hilary Whitney, a refined and wealthy woman whose bond with CeCe endures through personal and romantic upheavals. And their relationship deepens over decades, ultimately tested by illness and unwavering devotion. Known as one of the great weepies, I remember watching it being a little bit unmoved. I thought it was a bit more towards the melodramatic side. Didn't quite get the waterworks going for me, but I know it is beloved by a lot of people when they want a good cry. So that is Beaches, starring Bette Midler and Barbara Hershey. Next, I'm going to turn to Hairspray. So we have had quite a few versions of Hairspray, and in 1988, John Waters took to his version, which he put on screen. And from the 1988 soundtrack, I have the title track Hairspray, which is performed by Rachel Sweet.

title track to Hairspray, written and directed, the film written and directed by John Waters, who would go on to make its way to Broadway. And there was another version in the early 2000s, refilmed, starring John Travolta. But the original version by John Waters in 1988 starred Ricky Lake as Tracy Turnblad, a cheerful and determined teen who becomes a local TV dance sensation. And the film offers a vibrant look at early 60s teen culture through dance shows and social change. Divine plays both Edna Turnblad, Tracy's shy mother, and Arvin Hodgepyle, a rival station manager. We also have Debbie Harry portraying Velma Van Tussle, the scheming producer trying to block Tracy's rise. To play out today, to round out our 1988 box office, I'm going to play U2, and we've got I Still Haven't Found What I'm Looking For, because in 1988 they released their documentary of their American tour, U2 Rattle and Hum. So we have the band leaders. We have Bono appearing as himself, leading the band through performances and behind the scenes moments. We've got The Edge, Adam Clayton and Larry Mullen also appearing as themselves, highlighting the group's creative process. And the film weaves concert footage with travels across the United States. So I'm going to play out with U2 today. Thank you so much for joining me. Next week I'm going to be looking at a composer, so I am going to look at Ryuichi Sakamoto. So hopefully you can join me to learn more about his compositions next week. But playing out today with U2.

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Claire Jones here with you up till about 8 o'clock, and I do hope you might be able to stay with me for a little while. Thanks a million to Mike for the last 2 hours of great music and disco music and songs and all the rest, and we look forward to being back with you, Mike, next week between the hours of 4 and 6. So until then, safe home, safe driving, and have a good week. And of course, thanks to Darren for the great news and also for the traffic updates. And hopefully, if you're sitting in traffic, that Darren's insights would have helped you a little bit and helped you avoid the traffic on your way home. Let's go back to the 60s, where music was fairly good. Here's the Drifters.

What's the Bet? And you were singing along with that. The Drifters and Kissing in the Back Row of the Movies, bringing you all the way back to 1974 with that great song indeed. And their first hit on the UK charts, 1960, Dance With Me, and then they'd Save the Last Dance For Me. And pretty much their last hit was, again, a remake of the Save the Last Dance For Me back in, then in 1979. 19 years later, but some of their great songs were just incredible. I particularly like There Goes My First Love, 75. But anyway, hopefully you enjoy that. Well, the phone number here in the studio, Cork City Community Radio, is 085-1241-616. 085-1241-616. Or you can get us on Facebook, Cork City Community Radio, or on Instagram. And you can also get us on the WhatsApp and the text number. Well, let's go all the way back to this group that kind of had their first hit in 1983. And this gentleman, Alan Parsons, well, as a really young fella working as a staff engineer at Abbey Road Studios, he made his reputation for engineering the Beatles' Abbey Road and also working on projects with Pink Floyd, Dark Side of the Moon, and also Al Stewart. Incredible artist, multi-instrumentalist, and so his two hits in the charts, Don't Answer Me and Old and Wise. But let's go to the one, I suppose, that we most all know. And I'm playing this for Mike on his way home. Absolutely anything free. And Darren, if you're driving nice, you might know this one. This is Eye in the Sky.

Well, I'll bring you all the way back to 1982 for that great, great song from the Alan Parsons Project. And I suppose Alan Parsons, originally made up by Alan Parsons and his colleague Eric Wolfson, and who unfortunately is no longer with us. And then they invited different session musicians to sing on their songs, like Colin Blunstone. He sings Old and Wise, which is possibly one of their nicest numbers. And they've different lead singers on different songs. But that there, Eric Wolfson on lead vocals. And apparently he heard Eye in the Sky 3 times in one day, referring to casino surveillance, a spy satellite and a news helicopter. And Alan Parsons initially disliked the song and almost abandoned it during recording, saying this isn't working. And the lyrics, which were penned by Wolfson, delve into themes of surveillance and control, potentially inspired by his time in Las Vegas observing casino security. So hopefully you enjoy that. Well, what's in store for you tonight? Well, I suppose we have our lucky dip, we'll have our birthday file, our anniversary file, we'll look at some of the things that are happening in Cork over the next couple of days and weeks, and basically anything else that comes our way. Neil Young is going to be 80 during the week, I think, on Wednesday, so we'll certainly be celebrating his birthday. Some of the songs sung by different artists, and then of course some by himself, and anything else that we might come across the way. But just to say, the film festival is still motoring on, the 70th International Film Festival, unbelievable, and it runs until Sunday the 16th, and so you can look up all the information on corkfilmfest.org. and on Saturday the 15th, this coming Saturday night, in the Everyman, it's awards gala film. It's called Song Sung Blue, and it stars Kate Hudson and Hugh Jackman. And it tells the story of two artists down on their luck, and all of a sudden they form a tribute band, taking on Neil Diamond's material and what else follows. And Saipan then had its first outing on Thursday and Friday just gone by. I didn't hear too much about it, and then there's just so much on during the week, so we wish anybody taking part in it the very best of luck. Excalibur is there on Sunday the 16th at 12 o'clock, so if you're around, wouldn't that be such a fantastic film to see, Excalibur? Anyway, Saturday 7:30

Also, if you're a Neil Diamond fan, maybe head along to the Everyman this coming Saturday night at 7:30. And for a film about two artists that form a Neil Diamond tribute band, and things work out well. How good is that? Well, our birthday file for this week, as I said, Wednesday, this coming Wednesday, the 12th of November, will Neil Young, born back in 1945, he's going to be 80. Sharing his birthday, Brian Hyland, born in 1943, big hit with Sealed with a Kiss, so he's going to be 82 on Wednesday. Friday the 14th, Stephen Bishop, It Must Be You, from Tootsie. He was born in 1951, making him 74 on Friday. Petula Clark, my goodness me, what a great, will I say, old elderly dame of music. She is going to be 93 on Saturday. Anna Freed, also known as just Freed, she's going to be 80 on Saturday, of course, from ABBA fame. And then Diana Krall, that marvellous jazz musician and jazz piano player, she's going to be 61 on Sunday. So we'll certainly play some of those people throughout our programme. But let's go to the gentleman who's going to be 80 on Wednesday, and no doubt there'll be huge accolade and playing of Neil Young on the radio between this and then, and indeed during the week. So I just picked a few songs that I think represent his great catalogue of music, and this particular song goes all the way back to his album There Comes a Time, 1978, his ninth studio album. And I'm going to pick some songs maybe not actually made famous by Neil, but written by Neil Young. So here's Nicolette Larson.

Oh, what a great, great song indeed. Written by Neil Young. Lot of love. Going to take a lot of love. Nicolette Larson there with for you there. From his album, There Comes a Time, 1978. Let's go to his only number one hit in America and indeed in the UK as well, back in 1972. If you were listening to music in the 70s, everybody had Harvest. Just one of those incredible albums that you go back to every now and again and you know the words of everything. Here he is with a little help from Linda Ronstadt and James Taylor.

Hi everybody, this is Norman Pratt welcoming you to Music of the Night. Sit back, unwind, and let the music take you on a journey through movie soundtracks and iconic musicals. 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

0: Hi, my name is Farhana Sheikh. Please join me and Shilpa on the 24th of May from 12 to 1 on our new show called Namaste Cork, a program designed specially for the Indian community living here in Cork, filled with music, entertainment and news from back home and interviews with the members of our local community.
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2: Well, I hope you enjoyed going all the way back to 1972 for that great, great song, Heart of Gold. Released in February 1972, Harvest quickly captured the national number one slot in sales and sustained its popularity to become the album bestseller of the year. And with its cutout single, Heart of Gold, a track that Neil Young went off fairly quickly. And he said, what he said of that single, he said, "This song put me in the middle of the road. Travelling there soon became a bore, so I headed for the ditch." Although he said, "I think Harvest is probably the finest record I've ever made." Little help though with James Taylor and Linda Ronstadt, so easily recognisable on that backing vocals on Heart of Gold. And during that time he was unwell, he had a problem with his back and apparently recorded most of the album while sitting down. So a lot of it is acoustically recorded, but or acoustically played. But we'll certainly have more from Neil Young throughout the programme. Let's head towards the Lucky Dip and see what it gives us. Oh, yay. Here we have the Eagles, Even Though I Think It's Diana Krall. Let's have a listen, see? Desperado, anyway.

That turned out to be rather fortuitous. Diana Krall for her birthday on Sunday with an Eagle song, of course, and Desperado. And we wish her a very, very happy birthday and hope that she has a lovely time. She does a great rendition of that song, as she does many others. She does 10cc and Not in Love. She does some Bob Dylan songs. She does a great Gilbert O'Sullivan song, Nothing Rhymed. She's just a marvellous interpreter of songs. Okay. Couple of words from the song, See How You Get On. It's a classic song, so I'm not going to give you too much information. It seems like yesterday, but it was long ago. It seems like yesterday, but it was long ago. Well, this coming Wednesday, well, in fact, should we start with tomorrow? Because tomorrow is Catherine Connolly's Inauguration Day. So we say congratulations to all her team, to herself, and we hope that they have a marvellous time. We say thanks a million to President Hillary for his last 14 years of great service and contribution to Irish life here and abroad. And we wish Catherine Connolly every success. So we say but it's going to be a miserable day accordingly to the weather forecast, but it might be sunny up there in Dublin, you never know. But on Wednesday anyway, it's World Kindness Day on the 13th of November. And the theme for this year, it says that every act of kindness, no matter how it's expressed, strengthens the network of goodwill linking communities. And of course here at Cork City Community Radio, it's all about linking communities and linking people and all the rest. And so it's celebrated annually on Wednesday, November the 13th. And the day serves as a reminder to prioritise compassion in our lives. And it says, if you could make it a goal to give genuine compliments to at least three people on Wednesday, or if you do something simple like if you're in a line of traffic and letting out a car in front of you or behind you or whatever, but just to do something small. We'll see what Glenn says about kindness.

Yes, so this coming Wednesday, World Kindness Day. So a little random act of kindness, no matter how small it is, might make the difference to somebody's day on Wednesday. Glenn Clamble there saying it as well as anybody could say it. Well, another date that you're really going to have to watch out for, and it's just that if you've any family or friends in America, we're getting close towards kind of posting for Christmas. I know you don't want to hear that word see and all the rest. You don't even want to think about it. But to be realistic, so if you want to post something to somebody in Australia or New Zealand or indeed America, the last posting day is the 4th of December. Now, given the fact that today is the 10th of November, so you're talking about 24 days, 3 weeks, 3 weeks to get yourself going. So the 4th of December. The rest of Europe is the 12th of December. Great Britain is the 18th. Northern Ireland is the, and Ireland itself, it's the 19th. So Christmas, as usual, being on the 25th of December, it's a Thursday this year. Now, there's some changes to from here to America, American Post. The majority or the maximum amount of money you can put in one parcel is €85, you know, worth of goods. So if you send over to, I have a brother there with a wife and children, so I don't know what, maybe have to send two parcels, which won't be great. But anyway, the maximum that you can put in is the value of the package is €85. And things that you can't put in anymore now, you can't put in tea bags. Apparently you can't put in chocolate, and you can't put in cheese and onion crisps or smoky bacon crisps. So if you're over there in America and you're longing to get some potatoes or whatever, it may not be coming this year. So you'll have to find some other way around it, or just send something else. But apparently if you Google what can't you send to America, it'll tell you tea bags, chocolate and crisps. Here's Karen.

Well, it was the Beth and your sing along with Karen there. So just to remind you of that date again, December the 4th being the kind of last day that you should be posting cards, letters, parcels to Australia, New Zealand and to America. So 3 weeks away. So start thinking about things, I suppose, is the message there. This gentleman recently played in the Olympia. He's meant to have gone down a storm. Here's Richard Hawley.

He's played in the Opera House over the last couple of years with a band maybe about 10 years ago, Richard Hawley, and the last time was kind of by himself. But what a great artist he certainly is. Was a member once upon a time with the band Pulp, but a great, great singer indeed. Richard Hawley and his Heart of Oak. November the 15th, let's celebrate this lady, born back in 1932. Well known in America for more than 20 hits, including Downtown, My Love, Don't Sleep in the Subway. And also, she's also an accomplished actress, having appeared in more than 20 British films. Her chart career started in 1954 with The Little Shoemaker and spanning four decades. Ironically, her last UK hit, 1988, was a remake of her first US hit, Downtown, back in 1964. Can you remember her? She is, of course, Petula Clark.

there she goes, Petula Clark and two of her big, big hits, Downtown and The Other Man's Grass is All, or do we, oh, sorry, Don't Sleep in the Subway is what we chose. And I suppose her other big one would be, well, My Love, The Other Man's Grass is Always Greener. So any of those would have been great for her birthday on Saturday. She's going to be 93. So a very, very happy birthday to her. Well, this gentleman already has his bags packed for next 27th of June next year, Saturday the 27th of June. Of course, live at the Big Marquee, we're talking about Christy Moore. And as Ireland take on Portugal on, I think it's Wednesday, maybe the song might be appropriate a little bit.

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Jack Charlton has been for Ken a nunnery Irishman. But do you remember that German's daughter on the banks of the River Rhine? She showed a

0: Would you like to be a member of our vibrant and enthusiastic team? Or do you have a comment or question? Get in touch via our contact page on cr.ie.
1: Hopefully you enjoyed a little bit of Christy Moore and, of course, Joxer, set to the music of, is it a match? What does it do? That great song anyway. But so Christy Moore coming back to Live at the Marquee on the 27th of June, Saturday. He must obviously be stuck to a Saturday night. He's played every time on a Saturday night. This will be his 20th. Gig to come to Cork to play Live at the Marquee. He's just an incredible patron of for Cork, for sure. And so then this gentleman, who says owes a lot of his reputation and his career to Ireland, we're talking about David Gray. He's making a return on the 13th and 14th of June, Saturday and Sunday, 13th and 14th of June, David Gray.

one of the artists that I do know come into the Live at the Marquee. So Christy Moore and David Gray. David Gray, the Saturday, the June the 13th and Sunday the 14th. Tickets well on sale already. So if you have a few bob maybe leading up to Christmas, might be a nice Christmas present for somebody. And then Christy Moore, Saturday the 27th of June. And of course, don't you know, he'll always be sold out. But they're two of the artists that I know anyway, that I recognise. Okay, the phone number here, if you want to send in a text, if you're out for a walk or making the dinner or doing your homework, whatever it is, 085-124-1616, 085-124-1616. You can get us on Facebook, Cork City Community Radio, and Instagram, Cork City Community Radio. So if you ever want to make contact with us, we'd only be too delighted to hear from you. If there's something that you'd like us to play for you, and if we don't have it tonight, we'll certainly have it, or we'll try our best to have it for you for next week. Well, let's go back. Oh, how are you getting on with those couple of words from a song? It's only for the honour and glory of it anyway. So it seems like yesterday, but it was long ago. It seems like yesterday, but it was long ago. A great, great song indeed. We're celebrating Neil Young's 80th birthday this coming Wednesday. We've had Heart of Gold from Neil Young himself. We had A Whole Lot of Love from Nicolette Larson. Here's one that's found on Linda Ronstadt's greatest hits.

Our great Neil Diamond on the brain. A great Neil Young song, Love is a Rose, to be found on Linda Ronstadt's Greatest Hits album. Here he is, however, though, with his first outing with Crosby, Stills and Nash, all the way back to that album 55 years ago, and Deja Vu. Here's his contribution to that album, one of his contributions. This is Helpless.

0: Would you like to be a member of our vibrant and enthusiastic team? Or do you have a comment or question? Get in touch via our contact page on cr.ie.
1: Hopefully you enjoy that great song from Deja Vu, Neil Young, for his 80th birthday on Wednesday. And I suppose the great track that he wrote for that one, as well as, what was it? There's one that runs three songs together in the country. Is that the name of it anyway? I'll find it there in a minute. I wouldn't want to be putting you astray. This gentleman was also born on November the 10th back in 1928. Unfortunately, no longer with us, but it was certainly good to remember him. He composed over 500 scores for cinema and television. He passed away 5 years ago, age 91. Came to Ireland many times, actually was in Dublin with his huge big orchestra. Composed music for The Mission, Fistful of Dollars, Café, Cinema Paradiso, just to name but a few. He won 2 Academy Awards and 3 Grammy Awards during his lifetime. We are, of course, talking about Ennio Morricone.

Well, taken from the original scores from The Good, the Bad and the Ugly. What a great piece of music it certainly is. And once upon a time, I don't know if you remember, in different magazines and different Sunday newspapers, they used to give you away a CD, and sometimes you got some great ones. This one actually is the greatest hit of Ennio Morricone, and so it must be a long time. But then again, who plays CDs? I do. I feel I'm one of a last breed, but I just love CDs. Okay, well, tomorrow is Armistice Day, and on the 11th hour of the 11th day of the 11th month, people all around the world will be remembering the end of World War One. We remember with them. And also November is also the month of remembrance, and we remember our past friends and family that may have gone before us, and hopefully they're all having a good time wherever they are.

All the way back to 1979 from the album Crusader, Christa Berg and Carry On. And that's all the best that we can do for Remembrance Day for tomorrow. There was Remembrance Day on Sunday. Tomorrow is Armistice Day, and just remembering the end of World War One. Okay, it seems like yesterday, but it was long ago. How did you get on with those couple of words of a song? If you didn't get them right, okay. The singer of the song is no problem. It's Bob Seger. But see, can you figure out who's singing backing vocals with them? A tester for your ears this hour of the night.

All the way back to 1980 for that great song, Bob Seger, from his album of the same name, and a little help from Glenn Frey on backing vocals. They were buddies, and Bob Seger then sings on the Eagles' Heartache Tonight, kind of. We also co-wrote it as well, but what a great song, Against the Wind. Apparently, Bob Seger remembering his days of cross-country running, but also then as he gets older himself. Okay, just coming up to 25 to 8 if you're watching the time and you're tuned to Cork City Community Radio broadcasting to you on 100.5 FM. Claire Jones here with you up until 8 o'clock, where at 8 o'clock my place here at the mic will be taken over by Norman Pratt, who's on his way, no doubt, heading up the way. And so, Norman, take care and drive carefully on your way. Okay, let's head towards our little Cork slot, and here we are. We look at a place in Cork, and we just have a little bit of the history of it, and then we play a Cork artist. So we're looking at University College Cork tonight, and affectionately known by Corkonians as the College. And University College Cork was founded under the provisions made by Queen Victoria to endow new colleges in Ireland for the advancement of learning. And under the powers given by this Act, the three colleges of Belfast, Cork and Galway were incorporated on the 30th December back in 1845. Architects Benjamin Woodward and Sir Thomas Dean adopted a perpendicular Gothic style for the Cork College. It was opened on the 7th November 1849. Then in 1908, the Queen's College Cork was established as a National University of Ireland under the 1908 Constitution. During that era, medical buildings and engineering schools had been considerably improved, and new labs for physics and chemistry had been constructed. In 1917, there were 33 professors, 23 lecturers and 10 demonstrators. A Faculty of Commerce had been founded, and as well as a Department of Dentistry. With the aid of a grant from Cork Corporation, evening lectures for working people had been started in connection with the Workers Education Association. And today, University College Cork has over 12,000 students and over 1,700 staff. And if you ever have spare time, do a walking tour of UCC just to really appreciate how beautiful it really is, which opened on the 7th of November back in 1849. So over to a Cork fella. His name is John Bleck, and here it is from his album On Ether and Air. It's called Cormorant.

How lovely. John Bleck there from his album On Ether and Air, and a track called Cormorant. So hopefully you enjoy that. I saw him once down in Sea Church, maybe 4 or 5 years ago. Just an incredible down-to-earth fella. He plays quite a lot in Collins on Douglas Street. So if you ever see him advertised, well worth a look. Okay, let's go towards a lucky dip and see what it gives us. Oh, we've got Elvis.

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3: Well, just come to 8:15 if you're watching the time and you're tuned to Cork City Community Radio. Claire Jones here with you for the last 15 minutes. Well, let's just acknowledge the birthday on November the 15th. Is that Friday? Of Frida, of course, Anna Fried from ABBA. She being from Norway and being the second lady, I suppose, in ABBA, the other lady being Agnetha. So it's on Saturday. Is the 15th. She is going to be 80. And I suppose she somehow, I won't say played second fiddle, but Agnetha always got maybe the more prominence, and maybe, I don't know why, but she was Anna Fried, or Frida, was certainly as good a singer as she was. Some of the songs that she sang lead on, Andante, Fernando, I Have a Dream, I Still Have Faith in You, Knowing Me, Knowing You, Money, The Name of the Game, Super Trooper, Our Last Summer, just to mention but a few. Here's one though that she is with, and I just love this one from ABBA.

Frida for her birthday on Saturday, the other lady in ABBA, and we hope that she has a lovely, lovely time. Let's quickly go towards our sayings for the week. So today, Monday the 10th, it says, pessimism leads to weakness, optimism leads to power. Tomorrow, Tuesday the 11th, it says, if it feels good, do it. Wednesday is the 12th, it says, don't force the pieces that don't fit. Thursday is the 13th, it says, never let a bad day make you feel like you have a bad life. Friday is the 14th, it says, you are never too old to play in the leaves. Saturday is the 15th, it says, do something good for your body every day. And Sunday, it says, laugh as much as you can, it feeds your soul. This gentleman is 80 on Wednesday. Here is Neil.

Oh, there he goes for his 80th birthday on Wednesday. We say happy birthday to Neil Young. I hope he's a lovely day. And if it's your birthday, a very, very happy birthday to you. Well, that's about it that I have for you tonight. I hope you enjoy some of the music. Maybe not all of it, but hopefully some of it. Norman is here and he'll take you through until 10 o'clock. So hopefully you might stay with Norman for a little while. Thanks a million for tuning in our way. And I won't be with you next week, but I'll be with you the following week. So I look forward to being back with you then. Please stay tuned for Norman. Take care of yourselves. Bye now.

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1: Nice to be back. Nice to be back. We had a little technical delay there for just a second, but I hope you can hear me loud and clear now.
0: We can. That's the satellite, I'd say, bouncing off the... which is great to have you on now, and we'll miss Seamus terribly, but we'll soldier on. The first thing we're going to talk about is Ben O'Connor, who is expected to be ratified tomorrow, or Tuesday, sorry, as the new Cork Hurling manager. He won three All-Irelands as a player, one as captain, and two All-Stars. His coaching career, he won an All-Ireland 20 with Cork in 2023 and club titles with Charleville and Middleton. Expected to include Ronan Curtin and some selectors from his under-20 setup. His management style is no-nonsense, tough leadership. So hopefully he'll need to rebuild the mental strength after Cork's collapse in the All-Ireland final. What would you think of the appointment, or what do you think of the appointment, Cian?
1: Well, I think after Pat stepping away, it seems like a good move. I mean, from very early on, he was kind of one of the top names that was being thrown around. Obviously, you mentioned as well that he's kind of followed Pat Ryan's path, I suppose, in going from the under-20s to the seniors. And it was good as well. I know we highlighted at the time that there was kind of a very quick turnaround between the announcement of Pat stepping away and then Ben O'Connor very, very quickly kind of seemed to emerge as the top candidate, which would kind of suggest that they either they had thought about it previously or that there wasn't kind of, you know, a very detailed, like, you know, in some other managerial processes they might have go through rounds and have interviewing various candidates and all that sort of thing. Obviously that wasn't done this time. They obviously just moved on getting Ben O'Connor in. I suppose the proof would be in the pudding as to whether it works out or not. But yeah, his management team that's being reported is a lot of his under-20s backroom staff are going to be in. Ronan Curran there, as you mentioned, Terence McCarthy as well, and William Began. And then I saw the Echo as well were saying that Niall O'Halloran is probably going to be coming in as well, who was a coach on the minor team, you know, under John Considine. So he wouldn't have been in sort of Ben O'Connor's under-20 team before. But as I say, it's good that it didn't drag on, that there was kind of quick turnaround, and hopefully he can kind of hit the ground running now in the autumn time. But it will be a change, I suppose, certainly with more of a... coming with a different approach maybe to Pat Ryan, you know, seemed to be kind of a real sort of players man, you know. They're all saying how much time everybody had for him and everything. So if Ben O'Connor then comes in and does things slightly differently, I suppose it's maybe good though, given how highly regarded Pat was, you know, that's kind of tricky to follow then. So it's nearly better maybe to come in with your own style, with sort of a different approach to it, you know.
0: I suppose Pat Ryan's approach ultimately didn't work. When you consider the collapse in the All Ireland final.
1: Well, overall, I would you could say obviously that he didn't reach the ultimate goal that he set, but. Mm-hmm. You know, and this is a team that we'll come back to later on, talking about Aidan Gleeson as well. You know, there was a lot kind of achieved over the course of the tenure as well, and sort of things were won and improvements were definitely made. But I suppose we moving on from last year. Will be very difficult, obviously. I think even as supporters, we're finding moving on from this year would be kind of difficult.
0: Anybody I meet from outside of Cork wants to know what happened, and I have no idea. And I was there.
1: Well, we all want to know what happened, wouldn't it be?
0: Yeah, I've never been at a game like that. You know, it's strange.
1: It was interesting that Pat, when speaking to the media kind of after his announcement, to kind of try and quash these rumours about the bust up kind of at half time and things, it was interesting that he kind of chose to come out and say that, because these kind of rumours seem to fly around about some team every year. You know, if some team loses a big match or whatever, then it's always because somebody threw a punch and from these players that never got on or whatever. But you would think it obviously kind of bugged him enough that he felt he needed to kind of come out and say something about it, you know, because I suppose it did, those sorts of things, they do kind of reflect badly on the group and everything. So
0: yeah, I like, to be honest, I've never heard of a team 6 points up having a big fight at halftime. You know, that's
1: it, yeah.
0: They never rang true to me, really. But something still went wrong. You know, but what worried me was, even before it was, so little credence was given to when they got hammered by Limerick. Said, "Oh, we just move on. We go on to, you know, that it was only a week to the Waterford game, and it just moved on to that." Yet it happened, you know. And even then, against Waterford, they weren't great, but they got through it. And like Limerick afterwards, weren't great this year. As shown.
1: Well, I think this would be sort of one of, you know, if you're looking at areas of for improvement, you know, and I think what we saw obviously in games when things went well, and particularly in games for most of the time when we started very well, like, we know the strengths of the team. They're very obvious to everybody. But I think what we saw, and that Limerick match in the Munster round robin, and then as well in the final, and even in the second half of the match against Clare first day out, is that when games sort of turned, and when there were difficult patches in games, you know, when it went wrong, it went very wrong, you know, like spectacularly wrong, of massive runs of points.
0: Yeah.
1: So it's getting that around.

0: the extremes of being absolutely, you know, like a force of nature almost when we were going well. But then when sort of not winning the kind of few individual battles up front and things, or if the other team got on a bit of a run, then we did kind of collapse, you know. And as you say, it wasn't the only time, the final wasn't the only time that it happened.
1: No.
0: So kind of trying to, obviously it's easier said than done trying to fix that, but you know, if you're looking at areas of where the extra sort of few percentages found, you would think that's something that we'll have to prove that we have improved in that, you know, next year if we're going to get over the line.
1: Yeah, and back on Ben's appointment, one of the things that struck me was when the chair of the county board was asked about, you know, an outside what you call it, a manager, like, he ridiculed it immediately. You know, that there's no way that would happen and all this. And there, that's, you know, we have won in All-Ireland in 20, it'll be 21 years next year. You shouldn't be ruling anything in and out that quickly. Because, like, I'd like to have seen Liam Sheedy get it myself. But, like, that's not to say Ben won't do a brilliant job and everything. But I just thought it's a very insular approach from the Cork County Board, you know, to be ruling that out straight away.
0: Yeah, like, as a kind of basic thing, be it for the hurlers or for the footballers, like, dismissing managers from outside out of hand, you certainly wouldn't say there'd be a need to do that. I mean, obviously there is kind of the idea of the prestige of the county, and obviously Cork is a very big county with a lot of, you know, there's a lot of coaches in Cork, obviously, and all of the underage teams and things, but as you say, the feeling sort of with us is still kind of that on principle is something which is dismissed, you know, that we couldn't possibly kind of look outside.
1: And
0: but
1: they seem to have forgotten about John Myler, like, because he's from Wexford. You know, no matter what way they dress it up, like, you've had Myler under 20 for Wexford, like, it's not, you know.
0: Yeah.
1: Now, saying that, if you take John Myler as your guide, maybe we should never have an outside manager. But
0: he's not, he's kind of not counted as a, he's very much counted as like a Cork one, but well, see, he is far more mixed heritage than that.
1: Yeah, but you know, like, it's kind of, it's ignored when it wants to be. Dennis Ring, the ex-under-20 minor manager, said that it's very hard to argue with Ben's credentials for the senior role. And Pat Mulcahy said that he was independent-minded, ideal for steering Cork forward. Independent-minded mightn't go down too well with the Cork County Board.
0: Well, I don't know. By the speed of the appointment, they obviously seemed to be quite sure that he was the right man to come in.
1: Yeah, well, he was the man mentioned immediately as Pat Ryan succeeded, even before Pat Ryan said no. You know, like, he's been described as abrasive, no-nonsense, punkish character, a Roy Keane style. He's capable of making tough decisions, and there's some tough... I don't know, are they tough decisions? There's a few players that need to be cut, and I don't know, is it actually a tough decision? You know? Like the likes of Pat Horrigan and that, I think their time has come. His time is done. But obviously that's for the new manager. It gives an idea.
0: But I really think the one sort of fella, and I know obviously the kind of precise circumstances were sort of a little bit different, but a few years ago then when Watford had Derek McGrath, and they obviously sort of achieved a certain amount with Derek for a few years, had a few like great days, big wins, got to the All-Ireland final with him, and he as well, maybe he in ways his kind of connection with the players, like all the players sort of really buying into his management team and this idea of them almost kind of going on a journey together, do you know?
1: Yeah.
0: And then when after Derek left, then sort of the I can't remember the name of the guy now who immediately followed him in 2019, I think he was only there for 1 year and then he left. And then there was sort of more of this upheaval and more. So the only fear is that it could maybe be kind of hard when there's sort of a mental hangover from previous year being

0: have that kind of a manager when that sort of manager steps mm-hmm. away. And then also based off the way the year ends, like there was kind of this feeling last year and this year of Cork almost being on a bit of a quest, you know, yeah. And sort of drawing in kind of even the hurling world in general, sort of going along with it. It was a real storyline, like a real narrative. So that's a challenging setup for you know, the successor to come into, yeah. Definitely.
1: I think
0: the cliche of a strong team not becoming a bad team overnight, like it does definitely.
1: I've been at a few of the club games now, and like there's players jumping out now, like the Roaches and Bride Rovers, and how they weren't involved properly with Cork is beyond me. So like the talent is out there. Hopefully Ben can, you know, see beyond what's there at the moment and add to the panel.
0: No, it'd be interesting to see if you bring sort of a couple of other names in. I don't know, any sort of people from the under-20 squads that he knows, even sort of bringing them in during, you know, over the course of the league and things, because we know now it kind of takes a good few years for fellas kind of to come through.
1: Unless they're from Tipperary.
0: Well, yeah.
1: You know, that seems to be the Cork thing the whole time. You know, it takes the years, but then if Tip can produce a fella at 19 who can score 1-6 or was it 1-9 in All-Ireland final and gets it off twice along the way.
0: Well, it does. I think in general, it's the sort of pattern that you see, but I mean, kind of keeping that competition, certainly, like the team sort of towards the end of last year had quite a settled kind of feel to it, and we know obviously that can, you know, brings a lot of benefits and things, but anytime when you have a new manager coming in, you would hope to see that they would sort of try to look at things with fresh eyes and try to see whether fellas can't be involved much at all, or fellas who are kind of in and out, and maybe if they have a really strong autumn now, you know, through the club campaigns, they can sort of bring that in to try and inject a little bit of kind of new freshness for going again.
1: Yeah, I suppose one of the things, when they won the All-Ireland that time, under 20, against, they beat Offaly, with Adam Screeny was playing, and I thought that team was, I suppose, for to coin a better word, rough, the Cork team. It was a bit more Kilkenny-Tipperary kind of thing, which is, it would be an interesting change if that happens with Cork when he takes over the senior team.
0: I think that might have been highlights in particular, because I remember that game, the All-Ireland final against Offaly, and the Offaly team obviously was kind of had a particularly kind of sort of light look to them, do you know what I mean? There was a lot of these kind of Adam Screeny type, not the biggest fellas, but very quick, very kind of skillful, you know, and then sort of Cork came in with this more physical kind of approach, and it rattled awfully, like, on the day.
1: It was something,
0: contrast was sort of particularly big between themselves and awfully, definitely, that day. But, I have to say, it may well be something that we see kind of a bit more of now, putting into the game plan.
1: I suppose on that note, then, we're going to move along to soccer. And the first thing we're going to talk about is this. Eileen Gleeson's allegations against the FAI. It's a big hit, this broke today in the papers. Before we discuss it, I'll just run through her allegations first anyway. The pay inequality is the first one. Her salary as women's manager, about 100k, was over 6 times less than the men's manager's salary, and she claimed this was gender-based discrimination. The FAI denied that it's discrimination and argued that men's and women's contracts are negotiated individually and reflect market value, experience and revenue differences. I suppose we'll go each one at a time. We'll do each one because there's a good few of them that have to come back. Does that work for you, Cian? The FAI's rebuttal?
0: Well, I don't know the legal things around if someone has signed a contract and accepted a particular salary. I don't know the ins and outs of being able to claim a legal case about it after the fact.
1: Well, you can. But you can, because you might know all your rights, and then when you get to know all your rights, it can be. Yeah, just because you sign a contract, it can be illegal. You know, that's just the technicalities of it. I'm not saying that's the case here, but if you sign a contract agreeing to, say, less than the minimum wage, and you didn't know about the minimum wage and all that, and say 6 months down the line you realised, I'm getting less than, that's a, you know, it's illegal to pay less than that. So you can go back in contracts, because you might have known the practice behind it. But like, should the men and women's manager get the same wages?
0: Yeah, I suppose that's I think in general point, and we've seen this, that the matter about the match fees for the players has been settled, and that's kind of been equalised. The papers reporting that I think Heinrich Hallgrimsson's contract is at 650,000, I think.
1: Yeah.
0: He's being paid. The the sort of devil's advocate argument of the market, the kind of market argument, and you know, we know obviously Hal Grimson's wage is sort of less than what some men's managers have been paid in the past, and I suppose the difficulty of they would probably have to do something similar to the match fees in terms of like lowering the men's manager's salary then to try and to equal them up, you know, because we know the financial difficulties that the association are in, and we'll get on to that anyway, as well. So, I mean, the basic premise of the equal pay for equal work, I think, is very hard to argue with it, really.
1: Yeah.
0: There are potential knock-on effects as to what that, you know, could be down the line. But, I mean, it's a very interesting... there's a whole spate of things that she highlights in sort of this.
1: Well, I'd move on. I just wanted to go one by one. I've kind of grouped them into different areas, but like for myself, like equal pay for equal work, and she's doing equal work. You know, it's a fairly basic. And I know the FAI have money problems, but the FAI always have money problems. That seems to be coming back a while. Her second set of allegations are security. The women's squad had no dedicated security staff compared to 3 for men. She cited that at Dublin Airport, a member of the public attempted to assault a player, and Leeson had to intervene. In Budapest, a man in a bathrobe entered the squad medical room, and the police called. Also, he was taking videos of him at breakfast. The FAI's then, their rebuttal is they acknowledge issues, but says security has since been upgraded. Women's team now receives dedicated protection. The FAI stressed that improvements are already underway before Deason's case. So, what do you think?
0: Yeah, well, they say it's been sorted. Yeah. What strikes me about a number of these things is that a number of the points that she makes is that it's things that sort of the public in general were led to believe had been sorted, because obviously previously, you know, when there was the big stand that the players made, and I think was it around 2017 or 2018, and highlighted all the inequalities that were there. And since then, I don't know, I think from the kind of casual service point of view, we're sort of led to believe that all of those issues had been solved, you know, and that the teams were being treated equally the way they should have been treated. I mean, there's an argument for, even you're talking about equality, but for an issue like security and things, there's probably an argument for the women's team getting enhanced security compared to what the men get, you know what I mean? So it isn't even about equality, but it's about making sure that they're getting everything they should get and everything they're entitled to get to be able to represent the country and perform at the highest level. If that's you know, even more than what the men require in particular areas, then, you know, that's part of all of what they should get, you know. But
1: it seems like a no-brainer, but and like the fact that they've acknowledged that there were issues to begin with says a lot. The next one then is the travel and accommodation. Deason alleged that the women's team initially lacked private check-in and lounge access. Players often had to share rooms, unlike men's teams, and long-haul flights were in economy, not business class. The FAI say confirmed upgrades have been made. The women's team now has private airport check-in and lounge access. Each player now gets a single hotel room, and business class flights introduced for long-haul changes. Frames change as part of ongoing investment, not reactive to her claims. That's hard to believe, isn't it? You know,
0: I mean, if people, you know, if people don't, it seems to be the only way that change comes is if people, you know, stand up for themselves and people highlight the issues that are there. Because, I mean, when you're talking about the women's and the men's squads, like, it's exactly the same as is highlighted in the report. Like, you were talking about the exact same number of international windows, the same setups in terms of international camp, travel, going to different places, logistics, all that kind of thing. So the amount that's required to, for the team to kind of, you know, fulfill these fixtures and for the team to operate is all the same across both, you know? Yeah. So it from just from a basic idea of like, why is it appear that the resources that were given to women, and she highlights, you know, kind of logistical kind of staff available to Eileen Gleeson was, you know, much, much smaller, and that she was sort of stuck managing particular things herself that on the men's side are all dealt with. You know what I mean? It's not like there is less to do where the women's team is concerned. You know, there's exactly the same amount that needs to be done. So,
1: like the next, poor. Like the next one, I was the professional support, and like she says that she'd performed the role of performance analysis herself due to under resourcing. The FAI say that under current coach Carla Ward, two full time analysts have been hired, and claims this reflects continuous investment in professional background in sport. It's not denying it, like, you know, that happened under Neeson's term, and like it does put. I suppose it'll make you a lot more sympathetic to Deason that she had to put up with all this, you know.
0: No,
1: I was just going to the last one then is general resource inequality. The women's team budget, staff and facilities were systematically inferior to the men's. The FAI point to a 400% budget increase for women's football since 2019. 400% of not very much is still not very much. Emphasis historic progress in pay parity for players and ongoing investment in women's football, and it rejects the claim of systemic discrimination. Now, these are only the highlights. There's a lot more detail in the allegations that I think make it worse, make it sound an awful lot worse.
0: Yeah, and there was one that towards the end that stuck out to me in particular, where it was the reference to the circumstances around Eileen Gleeson like being let go. The allegation in the in what Eileen Gleeson has submitted is that basically the review process that was there for reviewing her qualifying campaign was and compared that to the review process that was there for Stephen Kenny's last campaign as manager. Where I think there were external consultants brought in to conduct kind of a full analysis of Stephen Kenny's campaign, looking at everything, and as they produced the results, the analysis, and gave that to the FAI. Whereas in Eileen Gleeson's case, there was no external person. I think it was one staff member within the FAI who did interviews with, I think, 15 some players and some others under a much shorter time frame. And then decided that it wasn't going to be carried on, and that, like, you know, you're talking about somebody, this decision of whether to offer somebody a new job to continue on with the whole thing or to basically, you know, let someone go. You know, the stakes are exactly the same thing with Stephen Kenny. The stakes are exactly the same, are just as high for her as they were for, you know what I mean?
1: Absolutely.
0: So how is it then acceptable to have this completely different process and apparently much sort of more rough and ready process to sort of have a look over it and say, oh no, we're not, do you know what I mean?
1: Yeah.
0: But it smacks of maybe if there were other issues between the management and the association and things that, you know, then they didn't go to the effort of reviewing things in the way they had been reviewed for, again, for the men's side, even though you were talking about the same qualifying campaign, wins, losses, ultimately not qualifying, you know. So how can you defend having this completely different process? You know what I mean?
1: Yeah, for me, the whole thing smacks that they don't care about it. You know, they give short shrift to the, like, a 52-page report on Stephen Kenny, and like nothing really on Eileen Gleeson. And the fact that they, like, part of the things too, like they had media events, and they were, you know, overshadowed. The women's were overshadowed by releasing a press release at the same time as the, she might be giving a news conference. Basic stuff, you know.
0: Yeah, and it's even sort of naively, we might sort of think that now the team obviously has so much more profile that they did in the past, and that the team are very successful, you know, that challenging for qualifying for tournaments, you know, get to the World Cup, things like that, which they hadn't done before, that you would think that sort of that increased profile would lead to, you know, just these very kind of basic things just being cut out. But on the evidence of what she's submitted, it seems that there's still an awful long way to go. And it's a way to go that we kind of, that we had been led to believe had already been done. Do you know what I mean?
1: I do.
0: These were things that we would not still be talking about, you know, all the years after the players took the stand and the having to change out of the tracksuits and the toilets and things like that, you know? And for all those players who were involved then at the time, listening to this stuff today, it must be so kind of disheartening to think that this is still what, you know, and there's going to then be a response from the FAI and, you know, legal proceedings or whatever, but to think that this is still kind of something that has to be talked about and addressed by the players when it's all basic things that should just be a given, you know?
1: Yeah, again, the ineptitude of the FAI doesn't, you know, it's staggering. And it's the fact that they genuinely doesn't seem to care about the women's game. With that, we're just going to take our break now, and we'll come back and we'll talk about women's rugby and Ireland's win today against Spain. So we're taking a short break now with some Chapel Rowan, who played brilliantly at EP over the weekend. We'll be back shortly.

0: Welcome back to Sporting Cork and Cork City Community Radio 100.5 FM. Myself and Kia now are going to talk about the very successful so far World Cup rugby, where Ireland were playing today. They played Spain. They won 43-27. They got 7 tries. It means that Ireland are through to the quarterfinals. Grace Moore scored 2 tries. And again on the wing, also touchdown twice, contributing significantly. And Elena Perry was named player of the match thanks to her dominance. 6 carries, 2 turnovers, 20 tackles and 100% success rate. In the first half, Ireland started strong, building a 12-0 lead with 2 early tries. Spain rallied impressively to level the score before half-time, but Ireland then got 2 tries to lead by 12. Despite continuing Spanish pressure and a late try, Ireland held firm. So Ireland got the bonus point. They had 100% success rate in both scrums and lineouts, and 98% maul success. So it was an excellent performance. Well, not excellent, but there was plenty to work on. But they've it done now. They've through to the quarterfinals with a game in hand to play the Black Ferns, who also won today, beat Japan.
1: Japan.
0: Mm-hmm. And actually, there was chinks in the Black Ferns that they're not maybe as good as they normally are. Of course, then they grow into World Cups. But first we'll talk about Ireland. They got the result they needed anyway.
1: Definitely. Yeah, I think you were spot on in that they have a lot. There's plenty of positive stuff there. I mean, the sort of thing that stands out is that so we got 7 tries. I think Spain got 5. And it was one of these sort of really end-to-end kind of matches. And obviously defensively, conceding 5 tries in any match is not ideal. I mean, obviously kind of last week, the performance against Japan was kind of such a comprehensive one. And I mean, it was really sort of everything that, you know, they could have been hoping for after sort of the best way to kind of get the tournament going and things. This week, probably, like, you know, obviously the stock answers from all the players were that they were not thinking about New Zealand and taking it one game at a time and everything like that. But, you know, with the I think with it, I can't remember, was it 7 changes that were made to the
0: team? Yeah, something like that.
1: Yeah, so it was quite a big... we're getting fitness into the legs of more players and things. But I mean, realistically, there probably was, you know, it's only natural that there might have been even a half of an eye on next week and
0: of
1: beyond.
0: Course.
1: I wouldn't be sort of taking the view of being overly critical of you know, the sort of their kind of handling errors and things that were made. Again, you know, if you were wanted to say something, you'd say kind of these periods of kind of sustaining a superiority in games, you know, which is sort of obviously kind of on top, but then sort of still just having these sort of fade outs in the games for be it a few minutes or whatever, and then sort of letting the other team back in, you know. Obviously, if you're talking about fade outs against the likes of New Zealand or England or something, then obviously they're going to punish you for those. But I mean, I think it's kind of all about next week, really, because I mean, we had a shock then in Pool D later on today, where South Africa beat Italy.
0: Yeah.
1: So it would mean then that the goal, the sort of prize most likely, if we were to manage to beat New Zealand, which of course we have done in World Cup in the past, and we did it in the WXV very recently as well. Surprise then would probably be South Africa in the quarterfinals. South Africa kind of not being the force in the women's that they are in the men's. Or then if we lose, then it'll be France the following week. And I mean, it's the Rugby World Cup challenge of having these matches kind of week on week on week. You know, the fear of going really hard next week against New Zealand to try to win it, and you know, all the kind of soundings coming from the group and everything seems to be that they are, you know, really going to go kind of all guns blazing to try to beat New Zealand, to try and get that sort of, in inverted commas, easier quarter final, and it would also put them on the other side of the draw to England as well if they were to win. So the prize is massive, but of course then it's sort of, you know, what it takes out of you trying to go toe to toe with somebody like New Zealand with the quarter final to come. I mean, we've seen it kind of in World Cups past on the men's side. I think it was the 2015 is the one that comes to mind. We ended up getting caught by sort of the big injury list in Argentina and things from going very hard against France before. But I suppose that's the benefit then of being able to ring the changes today, and sort of try and, you know, then kind of spare some of the other players. Hopefully, obviously Aoife Wafer, I think, took part in the warm-up today. Didn't actually get onto the pitch, but it would be a huge tonic if she could get back in for next week. But that's kind of, I think it's next Sunday, I think, as
0: yeah,
1: well.
0: Yeah, next Sunday again, yeah.
1: So that's the one it's all about, really.
0: Yeah, like we shouldn't forget that the reason Ireland played in the last World Cup was because they got beaten by Spain. No, they're two different trajectories, but still, you have to win these games, and as we know from the men, that doesn't always happen, whereas the women do. And like, they were never in danger of losing today, realistically.
1: No.
0: Personally, I hope they do go all out and go for the All Blacks, because I saw enough in the All Blacks that, now, there's some incredible quality there, but there's also, Japan had their lineouts, so, you know, they had worked out the lineouts for how to beat the All Blacks lineouts, and they're not invincible by any means. Now, saying that, they've only ever lost two matches. They won 37 out of 39 matches in the World Cup. One of them that they lost was to Ireland. They do have this confidence, but at the same time, and just go through what they beat Japan 62-19. They had 10 tries, but one red card. It was two yellows, which is like, you know, that far up, it's a bit of indiscipline. Portia Woodman Whitcliffe became New Zealand's all-time leading try scorer, scoring 50 test tries in just 30 matches. And you know who she surpassed? Cian? Someone very familiar to these shores. Dougie Howlett. He was the record try holder. So, yeah.
1: And oh, my word.
0: Yeah, so there you go now. So that was a big win for them, but there's things there that we could work on. Like the difference between playing South Africa and playing France is huge for Ireland. Mm-hmm. You know? France are very good and Ireland are good too, but like, you would think France would beat them.
1: Yeah, and I mean, obviously they've had the sort of playing them in the Six Nations every year, and you know, obviously sort of the gap has closed in the last number of years. Obviously the team sort of made big progress, but that kind of, even sort of the mental element of knowing that you kind of have this, you know, history of losing to France sort of over the last long number of years. Whereas New Zealand on the flip side, and yeah, it seems mad when you're, you know, talk about the statistics like 37 wins and 39, the amount of World Cups they've racked up. But I mean, for us, and for those players going in there next week, like, they would be going in fully believing that that they can go and turn them over. So, you know, we always sort of have much less of a hang up of going to play New Zealand than we would do of facing France, you know, and then sort of having England on that side as well, which is mad, really. But it sets it up superbly for next week, really. And it's been great kind of this weekend. Obviously we had the 31-all draw in England's group between Australia and the US, obviously sort of with a lot of the kind of one-sided matches that were there in week one. I think with sort of this week now, we've kind of seen we've had some of these really kind of exciting games with sort of more evenly matched teams, and then, you know, that obviously kind of adds the, that's what you really want to be seeing.
0: Yeah, what we discussed last week with myself and Seamus was, it's outside of the one-sided games that were there, but like, it's wonderful to see such huge crowds. Like, the English really know how to run this for women's sport and how to organise it. Indeed, for any sport, in fairness, they're good at these international tournaments. And the fact that the final, 85,000, is sold out long before you know who's going to be in the final, even though there's a really good chance it'll be England. And to be honest, if Ireland don't win the World Cup, I'd like to see England win it. because they've really raised the bar for women's rugby.
1: Yeah, and I mean, no more so than obviously earlier on in the summer there was the women's Euros in the soccer. But like, it's so easy to forget that in 2017, which was only, you know, two World Cups ago, you know, that was hosted in Ireland. And you had pool stage matches in UCD, I think.
0: Yeah, that's right. CD Bowl.
1: And the final was in Ravenhill, and it came from Belfast, which has a capacity of about 17,000, I think. Yeah. And that was more than big enough for the World Cup final. Only two World Cups ago. And now you have, you know, close to a sellout, or maybe it is a sellout.
0: Oh, it sold out a few weeks ago. Yeah. Complete sellout.
1: Yeah. In Twickenham. So, I mean, the rate of change there, the rate of kind of the expansion of it, is phenomenal, like, and it's great, and it's no more than what should happen, you know.
0: And England have a lot to do with that, to be fair. You know, they're such a good team, and their promotion of the sport is brilliant.
1: I mean, you need sort of on a Six Nations level, it's about sort of trying to get the challenge, I suppose, with domain sports and also with like the men's rugby, trying to spread the, you know, the kind of top tier of the sport out, so that, you know, hopefully it isn't kind of the sort of England France kind of duopoly in the Six Nations, and then kind of England New Zealand on the World Cup stage. But like with the kind of rate of change that's there in the sport, and the rate of kind of the way it's expanding and things like that, and you know, even with the sort of one-sided matches and things that we've seen, you certainly have to say that kind of the visibility of these teams playing in something like the World Cup, and I think the difference as well, and it was something again I noticed in the for the soccer earlier on in the summer, is like when you're watching on telly, and the difference that it makes when to be able to watch this match in like a stadium that's almost full, which has like this vibrant atmosphere and has the crowd kind of getting involved and things like that. Like as the person watching, and in terms of the impression that could make, particularly on kids watching that, like I think it's like it makes a world of difference versus if you're comparing again like tournaments only in like the last decade, not that long ago at all, these games were being played in much smaller grounds in front of very small crowds with very little kind of media attention and stuff like that. Even though the matches might have been on the telly and the players might have been just as good, and you know, the competition might have been just as good and just as entertaining on the pitch, but all that bit around it does make a big difference, you know, in terms of getting fans involved, getting sort of the kids involved and things. So it's really positive, in fairness, you know.
0: It is, and the production around the transmitting the television pictures as well makes an awful difference, because it's not one fixed camera in the stand. You know, they give to the men, which can make some awful matches look good too, like. You know, whereas like you could have a great game, and if you've only got one camera, it doesn't show it either. So now when they're given the production values are just as high, I think it makes huge difference to it, and it's brilliant. And they're brilliant games, and it's brilliant to see. Like, they're like every sport. Not every game is fantastic. You know, not every game is bad either. Each to be judged on its own merit.
1: Yeah, the overall product that's there is from the person viewing it, like, and even in terms of getting sponsors involved and marketing and all that side of things, which we know is
0: and getting
1: very important.
0: Girls involved in sport, you know, that has to be vital. We're moving into the last segment of the show now, and we're going to talk soccer, this time men's soccer, and the Republic of Ireland are kicking off the World Cup campaign this week. So it's this Saturday, the 6th of September, against Hungary in Lansdowne Road at 7:45. 3 days later, they play away to Armenia at 8 p.m. Irish time. The team will play six crucial group fixtures over just 71 days, emphasising the importance of a strong start finishing second secures a playoff spot and extends the manager's contract to March 26. Finishing third or fourth means his job finishes in November. His approach is pragmatic and physical. He prioritising form, fitness and structural discipline. The veteran defender Seamus Coleman is omitted due to insufficient match practice. Evan Fergus is a key target man, and Ryan Manning's handling set pieces are central to the strategy. The attack is bolstered by Troy Parrott, who's 10 goals in 7 consecutive matches, and Evan Ferguson, who's after making his debut for Roma. So it's, this will be a huge boost to the FAI if they, you know, God knows they need the money, if they could qualify. But like, also in the group are Portugal, isn't it?
1: Yeah. So exactly.
0: If we get 2 wins underway here now, we'd have a great chance of coming second, because I think Hungary are playing Portugal next as well.
1: Yeah. Well, this is it. Like, the qualifying nowadays, this new kind of form that has come up with, it's basically turned it from a marathon into a sprint, really.
0: Yeah.
1: You know, it used to happen over more than a year, these qualifying groups with 5 or 6 teams in them, but now it's just gone to 4 groups, 6 matches, 2 September, 2 October, 2 November. So I'm actually sort of quite optimistic about it, just in the sense that,
0: oh God,
1: if you can just kind of hit a bit of form, you know. Yeah, I know.
0: Have you learned? You haven't learned anything.
1: But we just need to be good. We just need to be good for 71 days, you know.
0: Yeah.
1: If you think about it, or maybe a bit longer if you can. You will go to the playoff and go into March, you know.
0: Yeah.
1: Now, Troy Parrott for this window, I think he's out. With an injury,
0: okay.
1: I think he wasn't released by AZ Alkmaar. But I mean, obviously Evan Ferguson has had a good start to life in Roma, which is great. I think he had an assist there for the winning goal that they had in their match this weekend. Mm-hmm. And obviously Portugal, you know, obviously would be kind of streets ahead. It's, you know, streets ahead of everybody in the group.
0: Yeah.
1: Hungary, you know, are probably
0: our level.
1: Obviously player for player would probably have a stronger squad than us, but they're not quite the team that they were maybe a couple of years ago. Going into the Euros, they'd have had huge expectations of going quite far into it. But in fact, they didn't get out of the group. They lost to Switzerland, I think, and they're in Germany's group. And their form kind of this year isn't great. They were in the top tier of the Nations League, and they got relegated from that. They lost to Turkey in a playoff in March. That would have been when we were playing Bulgaria at the time. So obviously they were sort of operating at a higher level, but I suppose it's the difference between, you know, is it better to be losing at a higher level or winning at a lower level? I don't know. Whereas we have kind of a little bit of momentum, maybe. Momentum with a small M, we'll call it. Not a huge momentum. But I mean, the difference, even, yeah, kind of winning, beating Hungary now next Saturday would be a huge result. And as I say, you know, you can just, if we end up getting a good start and then sort of the atmosphere around everything, you know, changes and things, then maybe we have a chance.
0: Yeah, like the fixtures list has kind of been kind to Ireland, because in our first 4 games, we're playing Hungary, Armenia, Portugal and Armenia, whereas Hungary are playing Portugal twice. So even if we got a draw, say, next Saturday, beat Armenia, that's 4 points. And if Hungary got beaten twice by Portugal, you know, and our last game is against Hungary away, but like, if we're going if we're leading the group all the way, you know, coming second in the group, you know, all the way through, like, that has to have a psychological effect, you know, that they have to catch up to us.
1: Yeah. Now, you'd imagine it's quite likely that that last game in November in Hungary away, that could end up kind of coming down to that. I mean, even in itself, in the last few qualifying campaigns, we haven't even had kind of a final day decider. You know, we've been knocked out of it
0: I could just type two very quickly.
1: And even, you know, with the nature of this campaign now, even with it is, if it is so short, you know, if we end up getting, you know, 1 point from the first couple of games or something, I mean, Armenia, you know, can be tricky. That's sort of a little up and down kind of a team. But I think we played them in the Nations League, not the last one, but the time before. And did we lose?
0: We lost 1-0.
1: Away, we did. We lost them away and then beat them at home. But I think we were a little lucky to beat them at home, if I remember correctly. Like, there are no pushovers either. As the bottom seed in the group, it's definitely not like the worst of the bottom seed you could get. But
0: would it matter?
1: Yeah, I just hope.
0: You know, we don't exactly have a huge. For the last number of years, even under Charlton, we were never that good at at beating the minnows. Normally,
1: it has never really been our kind of particular strong suit. We're much better at kind of getting points off teams we shouldn't get points off against, rather than beating the teams we should beat. A lot of the time. As I say, we're thinking positive.
0: Let me see, I'm just looking at the few there. Armenia beat us in June 22, 1-0. We beat them 3-2 in September 22. They've actually only beaten us once out of four attempts. But it's only been a goal in it each time. There won't be much in it.
1: Yeah, we had them in qualifying for Europe 2012.
0: That's right.
1: And they still talk about that, because apparently our last match was at home to Armenia, I think, and was there someone sent off in the first half of that? And in like Armenian football sort of culture, they still talk about when they were robbed out of a playoff spot in Euro 2020. We don't remember it at all. But for them, it's there like Thierry Henry handball, you know?
0: I suppose we've got 3 minutes left, so we'd be remiss if we didn't mention the domestic league and the great win Cork City had on Friday night when they beat Waterford 2-0 at Turner's Cross. And it really is, of the four wins Cork have had this year, two of them have been against Waterford, so we really do want to play them every week. There was goals from Evan McLaughlin, a teenage star, Matthew Murray, who also is in the other goal. Manager Gerard Nash praised the teen spirit, because it was five teenagers playing. The win was very crucial. Was crucial for Cork. They're 8 points behind with seven games left. Then the next fixture is against Shamrock Rovers on the 19th of September, so that's going to be tough for them. Matthew Murray was outstanding, now, in fairness, but we don't know how long his injury is going to be. And it was a brilliant week in general on Thursday night for the League of Ireland. Because two teams qualified for the group stages of the Conference League. Shamrock Rovers qualified and Shelburne qualified as well. They beat Shelburne, qualified 5-1 on aggregate over Linfield, who were poor enough. And Rovers qualified on, 2-1 in total, against it. Against the team who finished fifth in the Portuguese Premier League last year, which is quite impressive. And Rovers were well worth it as well. There wasn't...
1: I mean, obviously, it's fantastic, like, for both of them and for Shelburne, their first time ever qualifying. It's brilliant. But, I mean Shamrock Rovers, I think it's the first time any Irish club has come through with, like, won three different ties. To qualify for the group stages. And I mean, you know, Portuguese league, like, they talk about the big five in Europe, I know, but I mean, the league after sixth, you'd probably say, is Portugal, you know. So it has to be surely one of the biggest sort of results over two legs that any Irish team has ever gotten in Europe. And I mean, it's Santa Clara from the Azores, so these islands in the middle of the Atlantic, and to go there and win last week 2-1 and bring it back then and have this really kind of composed, professional kind of performance to be able to see it out the way they did. I mean, you know, obviously on a domestic level, they're a bit of a juggernaut and we'd all love to kind of see them stopped. But I mean, in terms of just for the league in general, it's fantastic. And, you know, we're talking about the negativity, this kind of dog, the negativity that dogs Irish football so much, and even what we were talking about earlier and the announcement this week about kind of academies and things there between ourselves and so many other countries in Europe. But I mean, the League of Ireland at least is like, it's breaking new ground really, and it's fantastic.
0: Absolutely. With that, Ciarán, sorry to cut across you, but our time is up for another week. It's brilliant to talk to you as always, and thanks very much to Patrick for all the Trojan work to make us sound good, and he does on our sound desk. With that, thanks very much, Ciarán, and we'll talk to you all again next week. Have a good week.

0: Is Misha Moira, Shanaki Horki agus Haim is studio this week. Hello, it's Maria Gillen. I'm the Shanaki from Cork City and I'm based in the studio this week, but I'm talking to the fantastic Jim Brûlé. What a great name, Jim Brûlé. Anything to the dessert, Jim?
1: Crunchy on the outside and sweet on the inside.
0: So I just want to give our listeners a little bit of context of about how we met. So Jim and myself, we met on the very curly story road. I was very interested in spiritual storytelling and very interested in the Irish model of the Ban Fasa, the wise woman storytelling. And Jim had this idea to bring some people together with a spiritual aspect to storytelling. So I said, yes, I'd love to join that. So we meet every second Tuesday and we have a great group of people. And I didn't realize that Jim Brûlé had arms and legs until I went to Marrakesh this year. And both of us were involved in the Guinness World Record setting session on the beautiful Jal Elfana Square in Marrakesh in the Red City. And there we met heart to heart and eye to eye and soul to soul. Isn't that right, Jim?
1: Oh, it certainly was. And what a what an amazing gathering, 100 storytellers all sharing the same place for a week.
0: Yes, and from every corner of the world, every continent was represented. That's amazing.
1: Yeah.
0: That way, you know. And we got to talking then about connection and about connection across the sea. And of course, I tell for our American visitors every Wednesday, which is a highlight in my week. I love going to Gary Vaux Hotel, where the staff are amazing, and setting up and just telling from the five deep wells of Irish storytelling. And of course, tell us a little bit about your background as a storyteller.
1: Oh, well, you know, there's a story there.
0: And, I know the story, but I want to share it with our listeners.
1: So I've had kind of two parallel paths throughout my life. One is I've had a commercial career that's been in three different areas, and also a professional storytelling career. And the two of them overlap entirely. So I've had a decade as a family therapist. I was in the world of artificial intelligence in the 1980s and did that for about 15 years. And then I worked in healthcare reform as a regulatory expert. And through all of that came stories. Because if you're trying to understand people, if you're trying to understand the way people think, if you're trying to help people understand things, you do that best with stories, and that was pretty clear to me.
0: No arguments here. Yeah. You know, I suppose, you know, we mirrored one another's paths quite a lot, because I was I left the corporate environment when I was EMEA manager. So I was Europe, Middle East and Africa manager for a company. And as you say, I noticed that most of our steps forward were achieved through storytelling and stories, you know. And we studied things like the emotional intelligence and transactional analysis. And as I was listening to the lessons of those or reading up about them, I could hear my mother's voice and my grandmother's voice and my great grandmother's voice. And they would say, sure, 'tis common sense, girl. 'Tis common sense. But common sense is in short supply these days, unless we tell the stories.
1: As my mother would have said, common sense is very uncommon.
0: Yeah, and getting more uncommon as we go down the road, you know. And I suppose both of us then had an interest in the connections to be made through story, and how it can rub lines out, you know, and it can it doesn't respect borders or anything like that. Stories are storytellers, hence 100 storytellers in Marrakesh, hence our connecting, you know, kind of through storytelling. Absolutely. So, Jim, I know that, like, this little session that we have every Monday, it's a mix between stories and then chatting on the story road. So I'm wondering, would you have a little story for us?
1: I might have a story, yes. one of a few. And, you know, one of the things that's been become interesting to me of late is stories from China. I've gotten really involved in looking at stories there, because for me, the real interest is when cultures meet and they have different forms and different stories. And this is a story that's one of the four most important stories the Chinese tell us. That was determined in the early 1900s.
0: And wow.
1: They said there are only, if you know these four stories, you've got it all. And this is one of those four. It's called The Cowherd and the Weaver. And I think your listeners may recognize certain elements of this story as well. So the story begins with this. You know, in the Chinese stories, there are gods and goddesses, and it's not like they're in charge of things so much as they just live in a different world. And one of these goddesses was a weaver. And what did she weave in her realm? She wove clouds together. And she would make the most intricate weavings of clouds and stitch them together or take them apart. And her work was so fine that nobody could tell where her seams were. It was really quite amazing. And she was one of seven sisters. And they lived

encountered this amazing bull. And he was just a farmer. He wasn't a fancy man or a royal person or anything like that. He was just a cowherd. And this one bull was really an amazing bull because it would speak to him and it would talk to him and would give him advice and it would make sure that everything was going fine. So on this one day, he's got his friend the bull with him down at the stream to water the bull, and down from the heavens come these seven women in glittering gowns, sparkling and shining. And you know, if you've got a beautiful sparkling fresh stream, you're going to want to go swimming in it. So they took off all their robes and they jumped into the river and they were splashing and swimming and having a wonderful time. And of course, his eye fell on one of them. And the bull said to him, you know, if you will take her cloak and replace it with your own, she won't go back to heaven. She'll stay with you. And he was so enamored of her that he, of course, snuck in and figured out which cloak was her and stole it and replaced it with his own. And the time comes for them to go. And this one, the one sister, the cloud weaver, she can't go back up. There's just this one human cloak. And he runs out to offer to put it on her, and the other sisters see him and they all fly up into the air, and there she is, she's left with him. But you know what? As attracted as he was to her, she was to him, and she accepted his cloak, and the two of them come to get to know each other, and time passed. And of course they fell in love. They fell in love. They fell in so deeply in love. They had children. And the bull was thrilled that his friend had this wonderful wife now and this wonderful family. And he did everything he could to try and help them become prosperous. Now, as happens, we all get older. Unless we're a goddess. And the bull was reaching the end of his life. And the bull said to him, you know, after I die, take my hide. Because if you should ever need to travel anywhere, you can put on my hide and it'll take you wherever you want to go. I'll bet you can probably guess what happens. What happens is the cloud weaver's mother, who's living up in the heavens, misses her daughter and says, what are you doing down there? It's time to come back. You don't belong down there. And my God, you've got a human husband and human children. That's unreasonable. Come back up. And she snatches her back up. Well, fortunately, the cowherd has his bull's hide. And he makes two baskets, one for each of his children, and he wraps himself in the hide, and he starts to fly after her. Now, she's already up there. It takes him some time to get there, and her mother is just so angry with her. And she says, I don't want you to ever see this man again. This is not your station. And she says, but I love him. She says, you're a goddess. He's a human. This can't happen. And then the queen mother looks down and she sees the cowherd flying up in the bull's hide. And what does she do? She takes the needle that her daughter uses,

0: to thread clouds together, and she drags it across the sky, piercing the sky in what you and I might call the Milky Way. And it's on, she's on the other side of the cowherd who's coming up. And the cowherd can't get to her, and she can't get to this divide has separated them. And their hearts are breaking. And they don't know what to do. They keep pushing against the Milky Way, and it has these little bumps in it from where they're trying, but they can't get across it. And so it continues, and it goes on and on. And finally, the Queen Mother realizes how brokenhearted her daughter is. Now, she can't go against the rules, but she can have a little bit of mercy. And so she says, on one day a year, on the seventh day of the seventh month, I will let the magpies fly up to heaven, and they'll form a bridge across the Milky Way, and the two of you can come together and meet and kiss and embrace, but only for one day a year. And that day is called Shiji, and it's the Chinese Valentine's Day, when everyone gives their love gifts. And that's the story of the cow weaver, the weaver and the cowherd.
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2: Oh my God, Jim, I actually turned my mic off during that story because I was having such big reactions to it. That's such a beautiful story. Yeah. And I think our listeners would recognize the silky stories in that Chinese story. Amazing, you know. So then it's tradition in our little radio program that I tell you a story back. And we like it to be a connected story. So we call this threading. So there was loads of stories rolling around in my mind as you told that story, including the silky story. But a new story that I'm telling at the moment that came to me through the Banfasa, through the ways of weaving stories in the Banfasa way, I'm going to share with you now. Our listeners would have heard it maybe 2 or 3 weeks ago, and I apologize for that. But this is how the threading and the weaving works, you know. So it's about the lonesomeness of a mother when her children leave. So we heard there about the anger that a mother has. And sometimes they have a different reaction. And this is the story of a mother who had a reaction that was different to that. Once upon a time, in my town, Jim, in Cork City, which is a city of hills, 7 hills that lead down into a flat space, like a little saucer surrounded by these mountains, there lived a woman. And when she'd look out her window, she could see the lights of Cork coming on one by one. This was not today nor yesterday. This was in a time when electricity was new to my country and to my little city. And this woman, well, she reared 9 fine, strong children, and she called them her little ducks, and they loved her and she loved them and she did her best for them. But in those days, this country was not a rich country. And one by one, they kissed their mother on her cheek, and one by one, her little ducks, they flew away. One to New York. New York was a really exciting place then, where the buildings were beginning to come up out of the earth. And her son, he got a job on one of these skyscraper buildings, a new name for a new building. And he would climb out on the girders for his lunch. No such thing as health and safety. He would wear his normal shirt and a pair of dungarees over it, the hobnailed boots, and he'd take his lunch out of a little silver pail. And sitting up there in the clouds, he'd watch as the new teeth of the new city began to rise ever higher. And he would think, oh, I'd love to let them know about this in Ireland. I must write a letter. Because in those days, there wasn't many telephones. But life was so exciting that somehow he never wrote that letter back home to his mum. And then one of the daughters, well, she left and she went to Canada. And up at the top of Canada, she came in contact with this nation called Gananoque. Fine, strong, tall, native people with stories so brilliant that they'd draw you in and they'd weave great worlds around you. And somehow she forgot to lift her head and to whisper those stories back home to her mother. And so it was for all of the 9 children. And the youngest one of all went just across the pond to England, where life was very much the same and still very much different. And she was getting older and older, was Nora. So she took down her big red book. It was the only little fippery that she gave herself, the only money that she spent on herself. It was these old books that were legal papers, a little bit bigger than the A4 size with blue lines across them. And she would see this as a new place to put her stories. And into the red books, she put all the news she could glean about her children. And she put in all the stories that were meaningful to them as they grew up. And she put in all her wisdom stories so that they would have her wisdom when she was gone. And then one night, there was a knock on the door, and it was her son, home from New York. "Hello, Mom," he said. "I have to get lunch," she said. "Do they have nice tea over there in America?" "No tea, Mom, just coffee." "Oh, don't tell me you drink coffee now." "Now, when I'm home, Mom, when I'm home, I drink your tea." And over copious amounts of tea, he told her about these skyscraper buildings and how he had his lunch in the clouds and how the city never slept and how you could get fed at 2 o'clock in the morning with pizza. Pizza was a kind of a cake with a kind of a stew on top of it. It was the most magnificent food. And she laughed and she smiled and she said, "When you're gone to bed now, I will put that in my little red book." And soon the time came that he had to leave. And she was so lonesome because none of her ducks had been home in a while, when there was another knock on the door. And this time it was her daughter, home from Canada with all the great stories of the Gananoquean people and the words that she wove around her mother. "Stop," she said. "I have writer's cramp trying to get those stories down in my little red book. And are you happy there, my little duck? Are you happy in Canada?" "I surely am, Mum. I've met someone and we've settled down and the babies are coming." "Oh, that's great to hear," she said. "That's great to hear. I'd love to see them, but I know it's hard to make the travel across such a vast ocean." And so all the ducks came home, one by one by one, until she found herself on her own again. And then she would open her book and she would read herself the stories of her children, until the time came when she had to go and meet her maker, happy to go, for the life she had led was full and full of happiness. And then all her ducks came home. And as was tradition, the neighbours came in and they surrounded the body in the Irish wake. They told of all of her good and kind deeds, and it took a long time. 3 days it took for that funeral to happen. And the ducks were sitting around the kitchen, their eyes red raw from the loss of their mother, but smiles on their faces from the great memories and the stories that she had left behind. And then, as if something had knocked it from its place, her little red book fell out of the bookshelf and the children fell on it as if they were starving for her stories. And they began to read. And first they read of New York and lunch in the clouds. And then they read of Gananoque and of all the fantastic stories that came home from across the sea. And they went through all of the different countries where the ducks had come to land, including the one just across the pond in England, and the stories of Arthur and his round table, and how people were all the same as one another, no one better, no one lesser. And when they had finished reading the stories to one another, Moira looked at Páraic and she said, "When did you come to see Mom to tell her of your stories in New York?" And he looked at her and he said, "Sure, I wish I'd made the time, but I never made the time. How did she know?" And then he said, "When did you come home with all those stories from Gananoque?" "Sure, I never made it home," she said, "but I wish I did. And yet, somehow those stories came across time and across space and ended up in their mother's little red book. Shine Mushkeen, that is my story.
3: Oh, what a beautiful story. What a beautiful story. An ending I didn't see coming. It makes it all the sweeter. Makes it all the sweeter.
2: That's it, you know. So that was a dream story, you know. Yeah. We kept kind of, there was bits of it coming. And one day sitting here in the radio station, it just came out fully formed.
3: Ah.
2: And there it is now.
3: Well, may I weave a story into that then?
2: Yes, please weave a story into that.
3: One of the wonderful things about this story is that it is a story that seems very specific to one people, and I know that it's shared by many in a way that you would say nobody in this community ever told anybody else in that other community, but they both have the same story. But the version I know starts with a very, very wise mystic in the Jewish tradition. And his name is the Baal Shem Tov, which means the master of the good name. And he was said to have amazing mystical powers. Well, one day there was the Baal Shem Tov saw that a terrible disaster was going to fall upon the people. And there was only one way to lessen the blow. And so he gathered his disciples all together. And he said, come with me into the forest in the middle of the night. And being good disciples, of course, they came. And he took them out deep into the forest to a clearing none of them had ever seen before. And he had them gather wood and twigs and tinder and assemble it in a very, very specific way. And then to light the fire. But as they lit the fire, he said a prayer that was full of incantations and magic. And when the fire finally burned out and the incantations were done, he turned to his disciples and he said, we've done it. We've averted the crisis. It was enough. Well, many, many years went by and the Baal Shem Tov passed on and another trouble came to the community. And his premier disciple said, I know what we can do. And he gathered his disciples together and they went out to that same place in the woods. And they gathered wood together and tinder and kindling and they built the fire in the same way. And as they lit the fire, the disciples said, you know, I know where to build the fire and I know how to light it, but I don't know the prayer. But it was enough, and the crisis was averted. And then, of course, another generation went by, and another trouble came, and another disciple stepped up. And he said, well, I wasn't there, but I know he told me where it was, so let's go out to that same clearing in the forest. And they all went out to the clearing in the forest, but they didn't know how to build the fire and they didn't know how to say the prayer, but it was enough and the crisis was averted. And finally, another generation went by and there was another crisis to come. And the Rabbi said, you know, I don't know where the forest is or the clearing. I don't know how to build the fire, and I certainly don't know the prayer, but I know the story, and that should be enough. And it was.
2: Oh, wow. I love it. I love it. You know, so many threads that you could go off down the road on there, you know.
3: Yes.
2: But I think the one that is singing in my heart is the intention one. That intention is powerful, you know. Mm. And being connected back through the line is so powerful, you know. So for me, a simple Hail Mary connects me back to all my generations, you know, and just brings my mom, you know, kind of close to me again, you know. And of course, to our tradition, Our Lady is the mother, you know. So, yes. Yeah, yes. You know. Oh my God, what a beautiful story. You know?
3: And I told that story to a dear friend, a friend we share, Here's Crow.
2: Yeah.
3: An indigenous grandmother.
2: Yeah.
3: And she said, no, that's our story. And she had the same story. So
2: yeah.
3: Different characters, but the same story.
2: Characters in the same story. Oh my God, I love it, you know. So I'm conscious now as well that, you know, we could go threading and weaving because you and I are threaders and weavers, Jim. But also before we do, I wanted to talk about legacy stories and how that really captures your heart, you know. Mm. And I want to talk into the root of it, which was from Syracuse, you know, and the magic that happened there. So it's not my story to tell, even though I love telling it. So can you tell us how you first came in touch with legacy stories and then what it means to you?
3: Sure. So legacy storytelling for me, and it's something I'm very attached to. When we think about legacy, lots of people think about the money that they're going to give or the gifts they're going to pass down from one generation to another. And, you know, we all have a painting that a great-grandmother did or something like that that's part of a legacy. But I realized that for me, what's most important, the most important legacy is my values. Mm-hmm. Can my children really take on the values or at least appreciate the values that I try to live by and pass them on to their kids? And, well, how else are we going to do that but with stories? I mean, it's the only way we do these things. But I didn't want, as I thought about, well, how do I help people to kind of unearth and share their stories of their values? I realized that if you ask somebody, what are your values, they go straight up into their head. And they think a lot about, oh, how good of a person am I that I have this great value? And it becomes, it's almost like writing your own obituary. And there's not that there's anything wrong with doing that, but it's just a little too self-centered. And so I wanted to find a way to have people be able to capture their values in a story that wasn't about them. And so I developed a way of kind of stumbling on some values that aren't necessarily the greatest, like world peace or something like that, that everybody would say yes. But maybe it's something that's like chocolate or walking in the forest, any of these other things that are really valuable to me. But I want people to tell them as if they were only watching these things happen, not giving or receiving these benefits. And so that's what I do. I work with folks, as you know. And we find a moment, a snapshot in our lives where we've witnessed that value taking place, and we tell a little anecdote about that. And that's the seed for the story that gets woven over time then. So, yeah.
2: Yeah. I mean, I'm still reeling from the story that came up out of my spirit doing this workshop that you did, and one of the ways that you separated us from ourselves was to say that we had to look at a load of words, and then you picked three, and the first one you threw away because that was your mind getting in the way, and then you were left with two words. And I still remember the words, by the way. I still remember the words that came up. And then you had to come up with a story that you'd witnessed where you saw that being received. You couldn't be the giver and you couldn't be the receiver. So what a clever way of separating you from the story.
3: And then the other part of it is, of course, as you remember, you tell that story to someone else.
2: Yes.
3: And then they tell it for you.
2: To the group.
3: To the group.
2: Very powerful.
3: And you haven't told that person what the value was.
2: That's right.
3: So that when they tell it to the group, there are 7, 8, 9, 10 values in that story.
2: That's right.
3: That are all part of who you are. Yeah.
2: Oh my God. I was fascinated by that because one of them was mentioned by the group and the other one wasn't. And I was like, oh my God. You know, and yet there was so many other values that they saw in the story, you know, so many other wisdoms that other people could glean from that story, which was absolutely amazing. And I don't have time to tell it today, but I will tell it next week, you know, kind of on our little radio show next week. I will tell the story that came out of that. But it was such an incredible way of holding space. And I remember you telling me that you had been involved in this group. And in the group, there was 7 people from the Jewish faith.
3: Ah, yes.
2: Palestinians, and there were 7 others. And a way of not looking at the conflict that existed between and continues to exist, you know, but to see one another as human beings. You talked about what was important to you, but not about faith or about, you know, but about your ordinary lives. And this is also a mechanism from that, isn't it?
3: It is. It is.
2: Yeah. And I loved that it's a great way of rubbing out a stance, taking a stance and making a conflict. It's like the opposite of that. Mm-hmm. It's such a gentle way of reaching out and holding one another and getting to the important stuff. You know, so Jim, I've noticed that you have put up on Facebook that you're actually running a story circle, which in, you know, around Legacy Voices. If our listeners would like to be part of that, where can they find information out about that?
3: So my website is called transformationalstorytelling.org. And on that website, there's a tab called Events. And just look in the events, and there'll be that. I run usually 1 or 2 a month, so that's there'll be plenty of opportunities. And I try to make them available. The challenge of Zoom is not that we're in little boxes. The challenge is that we're all the way around the world.
2: And time zone.
3: Finding a time zone, so that they kind of circulate through. The last one I did the first one for Australia and Singapore. I did one for the Western United States. The next one is Europe. So, you know, we're back in your all time zone. So
2: fantastic. That's brilliant. You know, it's, you know, I highly, highly recommend it. It's a long time since I've been blown away by training because I'm a training junkie and I do a lot of trainings all the time. But this one was so much more than that. It was like a life experience. And I highly, highly recommend the Legacy Voice trainings. So, Jim, thank you so much for joining me today. And I look forward to a lot more between Cork and New York over the coming weeks and months and years, God willing, you know. And it's a pleasure having you in my life on the Story Road. And thanks for coming.
3: Oh, and thanks for having me. Yes.
0: Keep your commute moving.

There we go with Mary Black, and she using the paintbrush of her voice to describe the yearning when people had to leave this island, sometimes against their will. And of course, the deep connection between Cork and New York, forged by all those people that went there in the hopes of being able to eke out a better life for themselves back in the day, and of course still going on to this day, but the traffic is more back and forth now instead of in the one-way system. So I've just been given the okay by Sean that I have just enough time to actually tell the legacy story that came out of the work with Jim Brule called Legacy Voices. So he talked there about his workshops, and you'll know how to access them if you're interested. And this is the story that came out of that for me. I'd be very interested after the story if you were to say what qualities you see in the story, because part of this work is to identify two qualities and then to weave a story out of those qualities. So this is the story that wove itself when I was presented with those two words, which I won't share with you now, but after you tell me what qualities you've seen in the story, I will share it with you then. There was a woman who lived in our town, in the city of Cork, and she had walked the roads many's a day in all different weathers and in all different humours, in the excitement of going to the first dance off out clubbing in the city for the very first time when she was young and hopeful, contemplating as she walked into the city, thinking what kind of essay she would write in order to get her degree. But on this day, when this story takes place, she's in a deep sadness, a grief for a beloved mother, a big gaping hole in her life now where her mother had always been. Those daily phone calls, those trips to Dunn stores together, the great laughter that they shared, jokes that nobody else would get or understand. And as she reached Patrick Street and as she was crossing the road, she became aware of the intense gaze of a woman, a stranger. And the woman approached her and said, "Are you Mrs. O'Donovan's daughter?" "I am," said the woman. "I am indeed." "Oh my goodness," she said. I'm so sorry for your loss. What else could you say in a situation like that?" And then she coughed, and then she said, "And I feel as if your mother was my mother too." Maura O'Donovan had never felt a rage like it. It was like an electric shock that came from the soles of her feet right up through her body and pounded out through the top of her head. And it must have been that the stranger had seen that reaction in her eyes. "Let me explain," she said, "let me explain." And although Moira, all she wanted to do was run, she was rooted to the spot. She didn't say "go ahead," but the woman started speaking fast and furious. "When I was young," she said, "when I was young, we lived in the same park as you." Moira looked at her now and she didn't recognize her, and she thought to herself, "But I never saw you. And all of the kids in our part of town, they were all clung to one another like a great big tribe." The woman, it was as if she was reading her mind, said, "We never got to go outside the door. But on Fridays, your mother would come." Moira searched back in her memory to the time when she was a young girl and her mother would go missing on Fridays. Up until then, Friday was the best day in the week. All of the children in her family would be put into the car and they would go to Dunn Stores on the North Main Street, the first big supermarket to open in Cork City.
And there they would get the provisions for the week, and they'd take their time laughing and joking up the aisles and down the aisles, trying to persuade their mother to put chocolate cakes into the growing food pile. But then their mother started going missing on Fridays. And when she'd arrive in, she'd be rushing and she'd say, only one child can come now. And they had to take it in turns. So instead of going every Friday, you maybe got to go only once every 6 weeks or so. Myra looked at the woman now, beginning to feel a real rage. And then the woman began to go into her own mind. She got lost from Myra as she went down the memory road. In our lives, she said, there was not much joy. There was four of us in that house and my father. I can't ever remember my mother being there, but my father was a cross man. He was cross from the minute he woke up in the morning until when he went to bed, and he didn't sleep much, so we didn't sleep much, and we didn't get out except for school, and only then, because he would have been hauled up if we didn't go to school. And your mother would arrive on a Friday and there'd be a gentle knock on the front door, and our hearts would leap to think that this woman was outside the door. My father would fling open the door and he'd look at her with the fire in his eyes, with rage. What do you want? He'd say, trying to intimidate her back up the path. And we in the shadows hoping that he wouldn't succeed, knowing that he wouldn't, because she was made of strong stuff, but always fearing that she might have a soft week. She'd look at him then and she'd say, you know now, Paddy, 'tis me or the social workers. And she'd have her little rosary beads wrapped around her hand, and we could see the white knuckles, but her gentle voice, it belied that she felt any fear at all. Come on in, so, he'd say. And she'd sit at the scrubbed table, because we kept that house like a new pin. Well, she said, and she'd take out four skinny, small bars of Cadbury's chocolate. And she'd slap them down on the table. Well, she said, you know now, Paddy, I'm not leaving. I'm not leaving until they eat that chocolate. And he'd click his fingers and we'd fall on that chocolate like wolves, delighted to have this bit of sweetness in our week. And when the chocolate was gone and our hearts were a bit lighter, she'd take out the comics and she'd put them up on the table and she'd say, you know now, Paddy, I'm going nowhere until at least one story is read to me by each child. And so we'd get to learn all about Billy Whiz and Desperate Dan and all of the characters in those old comics. As she told the story, Myra remembered how her comics would go missing as soon as they were read, and realised that her mother had been bringing their old comics to this house. The girl looked up at her then, coming back from her reverie. We lived for Friday nights, she said. We lived for that hour when your mother would come to our door, when she became our mother as well. Myra did not know where to look. The surge of rage was still in her body, for the loss of her mother felt really big in her body at that moment. She would often regret down the weeks and the months that followed that she said nothing to that stranger, that she watched her bravely tell her story. Then she turned and walked down Patrick Street. Myra knows that she lives in this city, in Cork City. She knows that she had felt the gentleness and the strength of her mother. Her mother even had a name for it, Nart Bug, soft strength,
soft, flexible strength. But she had never said a word to the stranger, and the stranger had gone into the crowd, and she keeps her eyes open now on her walks through Patrick Street to see if she can see her, to be able to say that they are soul sisters because of her mother. Shin Amush Gael, that is my story. And so I would ask the listeners to see what qualities they see in this story. What do you think inspired it? What kind of characteristics? And how important are these why stories from the life that we have led?

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4: where we're shining a light on everyday champions making a local impact.
0: Right then, and a very, very good evening to you. You're welcome to Music of the Night with me, Norman Pratt. It's just gone 8 o'clock, and my thank you to Claire Jones, who's here dressed in green and looking resplendent. How are you, Claire?
5: Actually, had I thought about it, I should have put on something red for you tonight, no, Norman.
0: Should you?
5: I should, or your red hat, just to encourage you. Just to encourage you.
0: You're still shouting for the Royals by the looks of things, with your green on.
5: Well, we'll say no more. I think the best thing is to say that they got there. Imagine getting to an All-Ireland semi-final. They hadn't got there since the early 2000s, so how bad is that?
0: How bad is that?
5: Exactly. You know, and along the way they beat Galway, Dublin, Kerry at different stages.
0: Stop bragging.
5: No, but they did. Now, they didn't play well. Donegal played very well. Mm-hmm. And there we will park it for the day.
0: Okay. So, I was in my element last night. You will be wondering why. It was nothing to do with Ga. It was all to do with soccer. Because my team, Chelsea, won the Club World Cup in the USA for the first time. It was in a new format, and Chelsea are the inaugural winners, world champions. Hallelujah.
5: And who did they play against? PSG, wasn't it?
0: Yeah.
5: Oh, yeah, I hear that. Yeah. And where was the match on, I wonder?
0: The match was on in New Jersey, New York, and they won against all the odds because PSG were red-hot favourites.
5: That's fantastic.
0: So now? They won 3-0.
5: And how did it get... So, do they have to come out of Europe, or how did that happen? You know, you've got two European teams.
0: There was a qualifying criteria, and Chelsea were one of the two teams that qualified from England for the competition. It's all to do with how you get on in the Champions League.
5: Oh, and who was the other team then?
0: Man City.
5: All right, okay. And how did they do?
0: They got beaten, I think, quarter-final stage.
5: All right.
0: Look, it's a funny one because they're playing during their pre-season, and they had no holidays, and you know there's some other teams, you know, that are much more rested going into that competition maybe than some of the English teams.
5: Well, I certainly hope they'll get a break now before the start.
0: 3 weeks.
5: 3 weeks before the 3 weeks only.
0: 3 weeks, and then they're back into kind of a pre-season again.
5: Well, I hope they get a break now between this and then, because you can just get worn out.
0: Yeah, because the season starts in England. For those of you who are interested, the Premier League and all that goes with it, and all the men and all the girls will be watching the TV from the 17th of August.
5: Wow.
0: Actually, it could be the 16th, but the 17th, I know, is Chelsea's first game.
5: Well, that's 4 weeks
0: away. And that's my birthday, 17th of August.
5: Oh, well.
0: And I'm going to the game, Claire.
5: And who are they playing against?
0: They're playing at home to Crystal Palace in their first game.
5: And you're going to that. Well, congratulations and happy birthday.
0: Thank you in advance. And I got myself two season tickets for Chelsea for the new season.
5: Did you really?
0: I did. I said, my daughter Rebecca is after getting big into it, and she knows more about what's going on than I do. And she just kind of made that connection to Chelsea, and now we have that connection. And I said to her, look, maybe someday we'll get season tickets. And it was in the right place at the right time. We went to Poland together, you see, for that competition earlier in the year that Chelsea won.
5: Yeah.
0: And I told her that, look, if I can get my hands on two season tickets, I'm going to do it. So as we'll have that connection for the winter and to be
5: able
0: to
5: watch. Could I ask that horrible, horrible question?
0: You may.
5: You don't have to answer me.
0: Sure. Don't ask me so. I have to answer you.
5: In around what price are you talking about for a season ticket?
0: Price varies, Claire.
5: Okay.
0: Depends on...
5: Is it the same seat every time?
0: Yeah.
5: Okay.
0: So it depends on location.
5: Okay.
0: You know, and
5: location.
0: Do you want to be behind the goal? Do you want to be in the corner? Do you want to be on the halfway line? Do you want to be in getting your prawn sandwiches at halftime, etc., etc.? So there are different price points. Mine were fine. Look, I was happy, but you're looking at.
5: Are you thinking about 5,000 each?
0: No.
5: More?
0: Four.
5: Okay, around that. 4,000. Okay.
0: Yeah. Just in terms of probably even a little bit less again, I'd say.
5: Is that per ticket?
0: Per ticket. Yeah. So it's either your thing or it's not, Claire. You know yourself.
5: You know what? People are paying 500, 600, 700, 800 euro to see a concert, one concert with Oasis.
0: Absolutely.
5: You know, so if it's what you really like to do, you've worked long enough, hard enough, and you can afford to do it, how bad?
0: That's the way I looked at it as well.
5: So, and where would you fly to? Do you fly to Stansted every time? Or?
0: Yeah. Gatwick, Stansted, I think, is the cheapest option.
5: So you presume you get
0: Heathrow is the nearest.
5: I presume you get all just their home games, do you?
0: You get all their home games, yeah.
5: Okay, so you'll get about, what, 17, is it? 16?
0: 19 league games, and then you, if with a bit of luck, depending on the draw, look at the draw, you'll get maybe 4-6 cup games on top of that.
5: Oh, well done, and good luck to you. So the first game is on the 17th of August, is it?
0: Yeah, it just happens to be my birthday, and myself and Niamh and Rebecca, they said they want to be with me on my birthday. So I'm able to get a third ticket. The guys that allocated this season tickets said there'll be no problem getting a third seat on the Oh no, that's my phone ringing.
5: Yeah, that's one of the daughters giving out here. Are you?
0: So I'll have to, that's one of the things now I'll have to train myself to do, Claire. Do you always do that? Forgot all about it. We went straight into it, of course. And
5: I know.
0: I was thinking...
5: Of course, if you were here earlier on time... You rushed through the door and I rushed out of that seat. So there you go. Well, anyway, the best of luck with that and that'll be fantastic for
0: you. It'll be a bit of fun.
5: Yeah.
0: So what did you think? I'm going to hand you over now to our football correspondent, Claire Jones. Talk to me about the two All-Irelands.
5: Well, first of all, Saturday, good... Kerry and Tyrone, wasn't it? Kerry, oh my God, that David Clifford is something else, isn't he?
0: He is.
5: He's amazing. Yeah. You know, he would turn on a sixpence, as they used to say.
0: Well, you have to watch him.
5: They were slow to start in the whole season, I think, Kerry. And they've really...

0: for next year, you know. So, look, they lost by, what, 20 points on the day? That's not great. But, and they conceded a good few goals. They couldn't win on the day. And good luck to Donegal, who were very, very solid. And it's great to see, you know, lads in their 30s, Michael Murphy, still, you know, playing at 35, 36.
1: So, you know, what did you think of the second game then? The Kerry game.
0: Oh yeah, I talked about that earlier. That was good. It was good. Now Kerry were just better.
1: Yeah.
0: On the day.
1: So, like, Kerry and Donegal now in the final. What were you thinking?
0: It'll be interesting, won't it? I wonder, will they have to change jerseys? They should, because they're too
1: similar. Yeah.
0: Too similar. And Meath and Donegal should possibly have had to change.
1: You know, Meath had that kind of solid green shirt.
0: Yes, but it's still very close. You know, but the referee apparently makes the decision. I didn't realise that.
1: Okay.
0: Not the GAA. He made the call. He said they were dissimilar, so they were okay to play. So Sunday week will tell a lot. And
1: Sunday will tell a lot.
0: I know.
1: What were you thinking?
0: Have you a decent ticket?
1: I have.
0: Yeah. What? Are you going up Sunday morning or Saturday night?
1: Yeah, going up Sunday morning, staying Sunday night.
0: Lovely. Coming what time will you go Monday? Sunday? Of course, you want to go early because all the traffic will be going the same direction.
1: We're going the other way. We're going to Waterford and up through Carlow and over to Wicklow.
0: Lovely.
1: And then into Dublin that way.
0: That'll be a great idea.
1: No, it's longer.
0: It is longer, but it's beautiful and it's more scenic. Yeah,
1: and it's better than sitting bumper to bumper.
0: Yeah. So where will you go? Will you go to Waterford? Will you go to Kilkenny? No, or you'll go to Carlow?
1: Waterford, kind of up through Enniscorthy, up that way.
0: Okay, really and, nice. And where will you park?
1: Have if I was going the other way, I'd say it's a 6 in the morning job if you were going up the main road.
0: Definitely.
1: Then, with regards to parking, I have a friend in Clontarf, staying in, going over to his house, and park the car there.
0: Fantastic. And get the dart in or walk.
1: 20 minutes, Claire.
0: Walking.
1: 20 minutes walk. Maybe brilliant. Half an hour max. Yeah. So
0: is there a match on beforehand? Do you remember the mine?
1: I don't know. There's bound to be something on. Remember the minor final?
0: Yes, under 18 traditionally used to be always on, and TG Carr, Osquelga. So that's the kind of traditions are going a little bit, aren't they? That yeah. you
1: and Tip have won the minor and the under 20s this year.
0: Okay. Well done,
1: they've won
0: Tip.
1: They've won enough. I got you first.
0: How long is it since Cork won?
1: 2005. 20 years.
0: So 20 years, okay.
1: Speaking to a few neutrals now during the week, because I was on to different counties.
0: To get tickets, was it?
1: Trying to get tickets, and you'd be asking the question, what do you think?
0: Yeah.
1: There's a lot of sentiment towards Cork, but there's a real sense of caution in Cork this time around.
0: I know.
1: I don't hear the noise of last year. I don't see...
0: Well, that's because you took Clare for granted last year, you see.
1: Okay.
0: I'll always get that little. I'll
1: get, if you could see.
0: I get that spake in. Yeah. But no, I actually, would you believe it? I even heard Ray Darcy on the radio today discuss that, saying he was in Cork recently for, you know, he goes around doing the running.
1: Yeah.
0: And he said he didn't know there was, he didn't notice as much hype as previously.
1: Like, the red and white isn't even...
0: I know, it's up quite a lot though, in all fairness. In my estate, there's loads of red and white.
1: Is there?
0: Yeah.
1: Yeah, but I was looking at the businesses now, and they're looking at Patrick Street and up in South Mall, and it's not there. I'm not saying people don't care, but the hype of last year was much greater.
0: Okay.
1: And I think there's a caution, there's a cautious optimism, which is good.
0: Yes.
1: I like it because, you know, the noise could be all about how Cork dismantled Dublin and beat Tipperary twice already, making them red hot favourites. Like, see, Cork respect Tip, and they're always cautious of Tip.
0: Of course.
1: Because Tip, if you let them, they know how to play hurling.
0: They certainly. The days of Nicholas English, Nicky English, and Pat Fox, they were fantastic
1: and they'll
0: players.
1: They'll punish you, Claire. Yeah. Make no mistake about it, they will punish Cork if Cork let them. I had a very interesting chat today with a guy, an ex-Kilkenny hurler, Richie Power.
0: Oh, yeah.
1: And
0: he was captain one stage, wasn't he? Was he captain of the team one stage?
1: I'm not sure. Did he get 1 year? I think, right.
0: Yeah.
1: A great hurler, great man, would get the ball into his hand and he was deadly. But I had a good chat with him about the game today, and he made... He made a very

0: he made a very good case for Tipperary.
1: Okay.
0: And but then, you know.
1: But you know what, Norman? It's on the day.
0: It is.
1: It's who turns up. Yeah. Who's got the less nerves? Who puts the first couple of points over the bar? Yeah. Who settle down quickly? And you know, it'll be anybody's game on the day for sure.
0: But I think all the neutrals seem to be kind of having that sentimental feel for Cork and wanting Cork to win. And we're back to Pat Horgan, Pat Ryan, the manager, seems to, you know, his reputation is very good out there by the sounds of
1: but
0: things.
1: You know,
0: he lost his brother this year.
1: That's right.
0: And then you have Pat Horgan never having won a medal. Seamus Harnedy never having won a medal, having given donkey's years of service to Cork hurling.
1: So you'd hope for them.
0: Look, if it was about, if it was the heart ruling the head, I think all the neutrals would love to see
1: Cork win.
0: Cork win.
1: Well, especially for Patrick Horgan,
0: yeah.
1: You know, for being such an ambassador for hurling, an incredible hurling.
0: Now, that being said, there's a lot of people don't like Cork. A lot of people out there that think Cork are arrogant and have this divine right to win. It's true.
1: Right.
0: And
1: it's a bit like Manchester United.
0: They're in every county.
1: ABU is a bit like that. Anybody but United, anybody but Cork?
0: Possibly a little ABC.
1: ABC.
0: There's a little bit of that going around. But I mean, they're, like it or not, we in GAA terms have that little bit of arrogance going on and a divine right almost to win. Now, you say anyone in their right mind and you haven't won one for 20 years, how could you have a divine right to win?
1: Yeah.
0: But that kind of reputation sticks. And, you know, could you ever see yourself shouting for Dublin?
1: No.
0: Why?
1: I've no allegiance to Dublin. I have no allegiance to Dublin.
0: But that aside.
1: Oh, no, sorry. You mean, it depends who they're playing against.
0: Well, I'm just saying, like.
1: Well, it depends.
0: There's a lot of people just won't shout for Dublin.
1: Oh, I know.
0: There's no one in Cork who will shout for Kerry, I'm sure.
1: Yeah.
0: You know, and.
1: I hope the underdogs are better. I presume Tipperary will be the underdogs, will they?
0: They'll be shouting for Tip along Kerry.
1: Yeah. Yeah. Well, Cork and Kerry, there ain't much love lost between them at all.
0: No.
1: Yeah.
0: So, you know, there will be a cohort of counties that will just as soon see Tipperary win it and give it to Cork.
1: But what does it matter? They'll be at home watching it on the telly.
0: That's right.
1: It'll be the 40,000 people that will be in Croke Park shouting for Cork.
0: Yeah.
1: And just one thing just to say, you know the way that they show it live down in Parky Cueve?
0: I do.
1: On
0: in
1: Sunday?
0: The fan zone.
1: So the tickets go on sale this coming Thursday. They're free, but it's ticketed. I think you can buy a maximum of five. You can get a maximum of five tickets. So it goes on sale this Thursday. You have to get it through Fan Zone. I think that's right.
0: I know you don't need to draw breath, Claire Jones, but I'm going to ask you just to draw breath for a second.
1: You're going to play Kingfisher.
0: I want to play the Cork anthem again for
1: Kingfisher. Go
0: is
1: ahead.
0: Okay?
1: It's on the television now. Have you seen that?
0: Oh, yeah.
1: Yeah.
0: Oh, it's a great song.
1: Goodbye to Frankel Walters, after all.
0: Well, this is
1: they've
0: the one.
1: Been passed out.
0: Can you hear it? Okay, this is Killer. We play a few bars just for the lads. And for Claire Jones. All right, here's Kingfisher and the Cork Anthem.

0: I will not pay anything from Tipperary. Claire Jones, go away. No, I won't. No. No. And I kept, go on the rebels. I kept my mic live. Purposely.
1: Ah, come on, Norman.
0: No, I'm
1: play
0: not. No.
1: Liam Clancy. Well, look, it's the rocky road to Dublin. So it was for both teams. And it's Liam Clancy from Tipperary. So come on, be impartial for 2 minutes.
0: No, I refuse.
1: Oh my God.
0: I totally refuse.
1: You're playing. Born under the wrong star sign. You should be a Taurus, which is the bull. Go on, play track. I have it lined up for you.
0: You showed your true colours there now.
1: Just press play.
0: I won't.
1: Oh God almighty, you're stubborn out.
0: I won't.
1: Well, for that now, I'm going to shout for Tipperary.
0: Where is it? You want me to play? Okay.
1: Off we go. Rocky Road to Dublin. Liam Clancy.
0: Is this it?
1: Yep. Yeah.

0: What's this got to do with Tipperary?
1: Liam Clancy, he's from Tipperary.
0: I can hear that.
1: Oh, no, it's the truth. Come on, I don't have those.
0: My mother's cousins are from Tipperary.
1: Well, there you go. Come on, play it out.
0: She's like a real teacher. Go on, play it out. Play it.

0: I'm not
1: enjoying this one bit.
0: Okay, well, look, they're both
1: smuggled. You weren't laughing when Killer was on.
0: They're both smiling on the rocky road to Dublin, the two of them. It's for both teams.
1: I've had enough.
0: Oh, God almighty. Go back to your... Bring back Frankel Walters.
1: Say it. Come on, the Rebels.
0: Bring back Frankel Walters.
1: I'll play the rest
0: After all. Okay, play the rest of Kingfisher, so.
1: It's all gone. It's finished.
0: It's all gone.
1: All over. So, anyway...
0: Norman, have a great day
1: on Sunday. You showed your true colours there, Claire
0: Ara,
1: Jones.
0: I just want to be a little bit impartial for a few minutes, even though I live in Cork, but I want to be a little bit impartial.
1: No, you just want Tip to win. I know by the sound of it.
0: No,
1: I nobody look here.
0: I don't really. I'll wear my red jersey next week, win
1: and
0: or lose.
1: I won't be here. Actually, I won't be here next week or the week after because it's what I do in my work. I have to be. Now, have a thought for this. Could you imagine me last year?
0: I know.
1: And
0: I know
1: I was numb on the Hogan stand. I couldn't talk for an hour, I'd say.
0: Well, that must have been a change.
1: I was in shock. And I had...
0: Why were you arrogant?
1: Listen.
0: Yeah, I'm listening.
1: I had to take myself to the Clare banquet, right? And then turn up at the Clare homecoming in Ennis last year.
0: I remember you
1: and
0: going to that.
1: Bits.
0: I know.
1: Right?
0: I know.
1: This year...
0: My heart bleeds.
1: Go on,
0: for you.
1: It does, yeah. And...
0: Well, this year we hope
1: just
0: you'll be
1: well
0: down.
1: There's no camera here because people would see a mile through you. My heart bleeds and you're smiling at me.
0: Well, what time are they due home next Monday then, one way or the other? I suppose they'll be getting the 3 o'clock train.
1: I don't want
0: train
1: to face what I faced last year again, Claire. I don't. Because
0: well, all you can do is go and shout your best on Sunday.
1: If Cork lose... I'm going to have to go to the Tipperary banquet next Sunday night as a Cork man and then go to Semple Stadium next Monday. I don't even want to think about it.
0: Well, don't think about it. Just keep thinking
1: it's
0: about Patrick
1: home.
0: Street.
1: It's coming home.
0: Okay, it's coming home.
1: So, anyway, the upshot of all that is I won't be here next Monday.
0: Okay.
1: And I won't be here the following Monday.
0: Okay.
1: So... You're going to have to find someone else to talk to.
0: I'll miss you.
1: And I'll miss you too.
0: Enjoy next week is all I can say. Best of luck to both teams.
1: Thank you, Claire.
0: And I hope there's a great match.
1: And you hope Cork win, don't you?
0: We hope they shade it by a point.
1: She can't say it.
0: Is there extra time, by the way?
1: Julia, you said that. We hope,
0: will there
1: I
0: be
1: hope they shade it.
0: Is it extra time or replay?
1: Extra time, I would say.
0: Would
1: they'll
0: you
1: finish
0: think?
1: It, yeah.
0: Will they finish it? They have to finish it, do
1: so.
0: They? Okay.
1: I do, unless it's a draw after extra time, because I can't...
0: Well, they go to penalties.
1: I can't... Well, that's what happened in Munster. I don't know is the answer.
0: Okay.
1: I can't say it. I'd say they'll play it next Saturday.
0: I'll ask Mrs. Google when you play your
1: play
0: first song.
1: They'll play it on
0: song.
1: The Saturday.
0: Oh, okay. I'll ask Mrs. Google when you're playing your next song. Goodbye, Norman.
1: Bye, Claire.
0: Have a good week.
1: And I look forward to seeing you...
0: In 3 weeks' time.
1: 3 weeks' time.
0: Wow.
1: We'll have plenty to catch
0: Take
1: up
0: Take care.
1: All
0: bye.
1: Right. Thanks, Claire Jones.
0: Okay, bye.
1: You're welcome to Music of the Night with me, Norman Pratt. It's 26 minutes past 8. And I've had a great look at the playlist while we were chatting, and I'm going to give you a few names that are on it. John Smith makes it. Leif Vollebæk is there. Patty Griffin, Natalie Merchant, a guy called Joe Pug, Matthew Wright and Katie Malua are... But a few mentioned. And then from an Irish point of view, well, we've already had Kingfisher. Amble will be there. Damien Dempsey gets on the list. Declan O'Rourke. John Doyle. Jesse Buckley is on again. Yep. Niamh Regan. Great stuff. And Mick Flannery. They're all coming up on tonight's edition of Music of the Night. Right, we're going to get straight into it because all the chat has happened. So, sorry, I meant to push the... pause button on that. So we're going to start off with a piece of music on tonight's program, and it comes from Jack Johnson, and this is a really, really nice song, nice catchy song. It's called Don't Look Now. It's Music of the Night.

There you have it. Damien Dempsey and Apple of My Eye. That's a great song. Really like that. You're listening to Music of the Night with me, Norman Pratt, and I'm just going to try and pick out the next piece of music for you. It's coming from Katie Malua. And you know that feeling when you're just down in the dumps and you don't feel like doing anything, and if somebody asked you to go out and maybe go to a dance or go out on the tiles, as they used to say, and you just feel so down and so low and so bad that the last thing you want to do is to dance. Well, this was the backstory to the Katie Malua song that we have chosen for you, and it's called Never Felt Less Like Dancing.

Right, I'd like to give a shout out to our, I suppose, our veteran, you won't mind me saying that, I'm sure, our veteran and esteemed presenter, Barra O'Keefe, who did send us in a text saying, this is from Barra, surprised to hear you say Kerry won't shout for Cork, considering the huge influx of Cork people for holidays and Sunday trips. God, Barra, I'll tell you, I know people who have been in Kerry for Cork matches when Kerry weren't involved, and they always, always seem to shout for Cork. Or sorry, against Cork. So I'm sorry to report it, Barra, but you're wrong. Kerry people don't seem to like Cork, and I think the feelings are pretty mutual when it comes to GAA. And then Barra went on to say, bit of good news here, just had a blood nose and it was red. Thank God for that. Good sign for Sunday, says Barra. So, anyway, that's all good news. And thank you, Barra, for listening. We always love to know you're around because you are one of our most respected and esteemed presenters here on Cork City Community Radio, because you've done hours and hours and hours and years and years and years of broadcasting here. And I know the work that goes into your program because I kind of sat here doing the controls a few times, and I know you put hours into your research. And it's the Trad Show, and it's on every Monday with Barra O'Keefe. I think it's 11 to 12, but if you go online, go on the website cr.ie, you'll see the accurate information, just in case I have the times wrong. But Barra's program, the Trad Show, is going on for donkey's years, and it still has all its same charm and appeal. So thank you, Barra. Like the man himself, he has charm and appeal as well. Right, we're going to get on with the music, and there's a girl called Caitlin Canty. When I first came across Caitlin Canty, I kind of was, right, I must check her out insofar as to see where she was from. Was she Irish? What were her connections? What part of Ireland was she from? To find none of the above is true. Caitlin Canty is in America, and the contact or the connections to Ireland kind of go back to the great, great, great granddad. And that's where her Irish connections are deep rooted. But they're well back in terms of the layers that get you to kind of the real Irish blood. So she's a lovely, lovely singer. And the song we have lined up for you is a song called Motel. Once again, her name is Caitlin Canty.

That's a good song. First time we've featured him on the program. His name is Matthew Wright, and the song is called The Righteous Standalone. Matthew Wright, I suppose, is really a session musician. That's where he started, and he would have accompanied some of the best in the business as part of band, being a band member. And that was his first solo single, and it's really, really good. It's about the homeless, and next time we play it, listen to the words carefully, because there's a good message in that. The Righteous Standalone. Right, so he's actually from California too, by the way. He's a US citizen. So we'll go from California, and next let's head to Boston, because Mick Flannery, Irish Mick Flannery, he wrote a great song called Boston, and this is it.

hold that one because we want to play a different song. But that was Mick Flannery and a song called Boston. So we've gone from California to Boston, and the next place then we're heading to is Sunset Boulevard. And of course, as far as Sunset Boulevard is concerned, it's, as far as I know, it's a musical, and it's also a movie. I think I have my facts right in that. Yeah, Sunset Boulevard is from the 50s, and it's, I think it's a dark comedy.

suppose it's okay to actually talk over this a little bit. That's music from Leif Vollebæk, the guy we've been promoting quite a lot here on the station, on Music of the Night in particular. And he's coming to the Safe Harbour Music Festival, and he will be playing in St. Luke's on Saturday, the 13th of September. And that show is kicking off at 2 p.m. in the afternoon. And Leif, he's an actual multi-instrumentalist. Is that right? Instrumentalist, that's what I should say. Forgive me. What kind of thing was that to say? He's still going on there in the background. But anyway, the night I saw him in Dublin, he sat at the piano, played the piano. He had a guitar on his lap. He played the guitar. Then he switched to the microphone, or to the, sorry, the mouth organ, which was kind of, you know, those ones that clip on around your neck and you have it in front of your mouth, and he played that. And then he had his feet operating the acoustic drum on the floor as well. So he was playing four instruments at a time. He's a really, really talented guy. And we're hoping, the great reveal and the great announcement is that Leif will be coming here. We have invited him to come to the station and to give us an interview, and that will happen live here at the station during the course of his visit, or else we may have to pre-record it, but we will let you know all about that, because he's a very, very interesting guy. He's from Canada. Leif Vollebæk, spelt V-O-L-L-E-B-E-K-K. Right, enough about Leif, says you. It's 9:05 and you're welcome to part two of Music of the Night. And back to the music we'll go. And we're going to give you a blast of Irish artists, I think, now for a while. And we'll kick it all off with Amble. And we'll have, let's see, Laura Elizabeth Hughes will be in there. Declan O'Rourke will be in there. And just looking for one more. Oh, yeah, John Doyle. I'll tell you a bit about him in a while. But as we said, we'll start with Amble. And a great song. It's called Swan Song.

see what the night holds.

Hey Barra, if you're still listening, it's a Kerry singer. I played her to make my peace with the kingdom. That's a song called All Right to Be All Wrong, although otherwise known as the Dreamers song. And that's, of course, Kerry's own little diamond, Jessie Buckley. That's a gorgeous, gorgeous song. I'm at peace with Kerry when I hear music like that. But when it comes to sport, ain't going to happen. It's 16 minutes past nine and you're listening to Music of the Night with me, Norman Pratt. Now, coming up is a song that I've tried to play for weeks. It's my own fault. I put it on the playlist several times and never got around to play it, but it's lined up next. And it's a song actually called Barbara Allen. And it features the singing and the instrument playing of an Irishman called John Doyle. So I'm going to tell you a little bit about John Doyle and a little bit about Barbara Allen. Actually, the poem Barbara Allen is a traditional ballad. That means it was passed down orally for a long time before being written down, actually. So some sources say that the earliest written reference to it dates back to 1966 in Samuel Pepys' diary, no less. However, the original author is still unknown to this very day. And ballads, I suppose, like Barbara Allen, were typically shared through song and storytelling for generations before being recorded. So this next song eventually did get recorded by several people. I know Joan Baez actually did a version of it. But we wanted to kind of keep the Irish theme going. And John Doyle was born in 71. I'm just doing my maths here. That makes him 54, I believe. And he's an Irish-American guitarist and singer known for his work with Solus and Usher's Island, as well as for his collaborations with many traditional Irish musicians as well, including Liz Carl, Michael McGoldrick, John McCusker, Andy Irvine, and Eileen Ivers. And he would tour then with the likes of Joan Baez regularly and Mary Chapin Carpenter. And then he does his own solo work as well. He's considered actually to be among the very best, one of the very best traditional Irish guitar players, distinguished for his driving rhythm and virtuosic melody playing. He is also a well-regarded singer who collects and performs little-known songs, giving them his own touch. That's exactly what he's done here. He was actually born in Dublin. He emigrated to the US in 1991. He lives in North Carolina, of all places. So that's John Doyle. We've given it the big intro. Sometimes when I do that, I kick myself because the right song doesn't come on. But I'm fairly confident, I'm really confident this time, that you're going to hear the voice of John Doyle and the song called Barbara Allen.

thing of beauty. I hope you're enjoying the music coming down the stretch. That was Declan O'Rourke and the Stars over Kinvara. Now from Kinvara we go to Clare Castle in County Mayo. And there's a guy there by the name of Niall McCabe making it big. He's doing lots of gigs and he's really, really drawing in the crowds at the moment. If you haven't already heard about him, he's an acclaimed singer-songwriter from Clare Island, County Mayo. And he has made a name for himself by blending the rich storytelling traditions of the Irish music with the soulful sounds of folk and Americana. I hope you understand all that, what that's about, but you'll certainly know after listening to him. It's a great song, it's called The Ground Below. And we'll have Niamh Regan just after this.

one of my favorite Irish artists who's currently on tour around the country. Her name is Niamh Regan, and that's a song called Take It Easy. And sure, why wouldn't you take it easy of a Monday night, as they say. You're listening to Music of the Night, and don't forget, if you have not heard the programme so far and you've just tuned in, well, you can always listen back every Sunday between 8 and 10. This show, Music of the Night, repeats. That's once again, every Sunday, you'll get a second chance, second bite of the cherry, to tune in and get to hear some of your favourite songs once again. So, speaking of taking it easy, I'd like to wish a speedy recovery to my dear old pal, Phil. And I hope you are taking it easy, Phil, because you broke your ankle. What a lousy break, huh? A lousy thing to happen. But anyway, I hope that you're getting around a little bit, and I hope you're being sensible, and I hope you're minding yourself and being good to yourself. And most of all, and I know you are, but I'm going to say that, I hope you're listening to tonight's edition of Music of the Night, and we'll dedicate that song from Niamh Regan called Take It Easy to you, Phil. And speaking just of Niamh Regan touring, just to remind you that, and I've never been to the venue myself on a personal level, but Niamh Regan, and I will highly recommend you, anyone who just likes to go and hear good music, to go to the Briary Gap in Macroom on October the 25th, because if you go there, Niamh Regan is playing live in Macroom, and it's a treat to behold, and you'll really be treating yourself to a great musical night. So don't say you haven't been warned. Niamh Regan is on tour. She's doing Kilkenny. I think she's going to Kilkenny in October the 16th. She's in Newbridge on October the 4th, and so on and so forth. But she's in Londonderry, actually. We'll just call it Derry for now. She's there on October the 3rd, but she's in the Briary Gap in Macroom on October the 25th, and it is an 8 p.m. start. I don't know the price of the tickets, but they're usually around 30 quid, something like that, but she's well worth going to see. We're going to take some music now from Patty Griffin, and also from, let me just have a look, John Smith. So they're coming up next. We're going to start with Patty Griffin, Let Him Fly, and that then will be simply followed by John Smith. What a performer this guy is, John Smith. And I'm sure lots of Cork people have seen him, because he comes to Collins, he comes to the White Horse, he plays the Lobby, he does, you know, when the Lobby was there, and he does lots of local gigs, but he's a sheer entertainer. You like his song, it's coming up called Save My Life. But we'll start with Patty Griffin and Let Him Fly.

First time on Music of the Night, that's a guy called K. Alan Brown, and he's an American country music singer and songwriter. He actually first garnered a mass following, apparently, on social media when he released his debut extended play, Closer, in June 2015, and followed it up with a single, Used to Love You Sober. Some of you might be familiar with that. The said same man, Kane Brown, is coming according to Ticketmaster. It's a great reveal again. Kane Brown performs in Dublin on Friday, the 3rd of October, 2025. And he's playing in the Three Arena. I'll just confirm that now. Yeah, he's playing a show in Dublin's Three Arena where he will headline the gig. So his name is Kane Alan Brown. And the song that we played for you there was a song called called Cold Spot. Right, we're into the home straight. We've got about 12 minutes left, so that gives us just about enough time for three songs if I don't talk too much, as it were. So, a guy we flagged up at the top of the program, his name is Joe Pug, and a song with a very unusual title, you'd have to say. It's called The Flood in Colour.

She's Australian, and it was her first time featuring on Music of the Night. Her name is Melissa Morrison Higgins, and she otherwise goes as Missy Higgins. And that was a lovely song, The Way You Look Tonight. Right, we've got one more piece of music to go, and the music we saved for the last track is coming from a band called Over the Rhine. R-H-I-N-E, that's the Rhine, the River Rhine, and they're an American band, and they're really kind of folky based. They're from Ohio. I think they actually come from Cincinnati, and they have been quite a diverse kind of a band, really, and they've kind of settled down. They got a bit freaky for a while, but now they've settled down, really settled down, and they've started to play kind of that kind of music and that kind of genre that really suits this program. So the last song of the evening and the last word goes to this band featuring on the program for the first time. We won't get all of it in, but we'll get back to it another night. It's called Days Like This, and it's not the Van Morrison song.

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0: Go on, admit it. 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
0: Debbie Harry, Blondie and Dreamin'. And the opening on that sounds a little bit like Born to Run. And the reason I say that you thought I was opening with Born to Run, if you were at home last night and the trick-or-treaters had finished up, and you were just sort of calming down, relaxing. Yeah, right. It was Bruce Springsteen night on BBC Radio, BBC TV 4. Absolute cracker. His first trip to Britain, his comeback tour, some of the early albums, just absolutely brilliant and great TV. Now, did somebody make you turn that off for the Late Late Show?
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0: People will have great memories of Kim Wilde supporting Michael Jackson at Páirc Uí Chaoimh. You know, when you look back, it's hard to believe, but somebody was reminding me of this only a couple of weeks ago. Michael Jackson tickets went up for sale, and they were going on sale the following morning at 9 o'clock, and you just went into Golden Discs. There was a bit of a queue, but into Golden Discs you went, and you got your Michael Jackson tickets. Incredible. I'm just wondering, is there anybody listening in today who still has a stub from Michael?

0: Michael Jackson ticket for the weekend he spent in Cork. Anybody? Anybody? Any takers? And what is it worth?
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1st of November 2025. Great to have your company. Nice to be with you. The weather for the 1st of November, absolutely incredible. It's just beautiful out there today. And if you get a chance of heading out, please do enjoy. Don't forget to take the app with you on the phone, the hairdryer, wherever. Quick mention for Kara Casey, looking for a song from late 1979, early 1980s. Any chance of Barry Manilow on the radio?

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0: That for Kara Casey. How are you, Kara? By the way, pop me a message on Facebook during the week if there's something you'd like to hear on our little Saturday afternoon get-together, where we dig out some of the best songs and put them on the radio just for you.

Steve Strange, Visage, We Fade to Grey. Hope you enjoyed that. I certainly enjoyed it. Put the CD in the machine, Visage. It was my intention to play Night Train, and I just got the intro to that and I thought, you know what, that would sound great. Absolutely great. On a Saturday afternoon, November 1st. Beautiful afternoon. Nice to be with you. Good afternoon to Cheryl Rellis in Waterford. Cheryl, I see there's been a big Euro Millions winner in Kilmac last night. Around about $500,000, I believe. Of course, it isn't you. We know that. You've just confirmed that for us. It is not you. You're sitting here listening to us. Okay.

Breakdown, Shakedown, You're Busted. Bob Seger, is that from Beverly Hills Cop? I think it could be. Topically today, so Mike Brewer, the TV car expert, is closing his dealership. It's to close permanently in the coming weeks. 60 jobs are to be lost. That a breaking story this Saturday afternoon.

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1: John Anderson of Yes, What a Way to Surrender. And I should have mentioned before that that was specially for George and Libby. George and Libby Healy, they listen in on a Saturday afternoon. Sometimes they're in the car, sometimes they're in the house, sometimes they're in the garden doing a little bit of work with George and Libby. And they said, we haven't heard John Anderson on the radio in years and years, particularly the song Surrender. And we think you're probably the last one who played it. Thank you. 100.5 in Cork and CR.ie. 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

0: big early 80s hit for Shawadi Wadi and Remember Then. Indeed we do. Jerry Newman. And if you were a fan of Shawadi Wadi, there's still a version of Shawadi Wadi doing the rounds, and they're playing pretty much across Britain every weekend. They do all the big holiday parks and that. They are due to do some more over the coming weeks. Now, the reason I mention it, coming in early February to the Opera House, the Bay City Rollers. Now, at the moment, the Rollers, or what's left of them, are touring with Shawadi Wadi. No mention of Shawadi Wadi doing the Cork end of things, but who knows, fingers crossed. A version of the Bay City Rollers back in Cork in February. And if we're really, really lucky, you could see Shawadi Wadi on the same bill. It's Cork City Community Radio, 100.5 FM, cr.ie. Nick's here at 4 o'clock today. And a quick reminder, Claire Jones, Monday evening, just after 6. Mick Lynham, tomorrow morning, just after 9. And a look at what's been happening in the world of politics throughout the week. Donald's here with the papers, just after midday.
1: 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Jerry, yeah!

0: John Paul Young, Love Is In The Air. Jerry Newman. I knew it would start eventually. Just want to say hi to Mike Haig. Good afternoon. Michael Haig, hello as well. To Liz and to Pat O'Neill, Baron Carlo, nice to have you with us as well. Paul Damien Milner, I'm not sure where you are, but thanks for turning us on, getting in touch. My Facebook page, probably the best way of hearing your favourite songs on a Saturday afternoon. You can go through the usual social media outlets for the radio station, but if you go directly to my Facebook page, I'll get it very, very quickly, and I'll be able to get out your song, get it on the radio Saturday afternoon, because that's what we're all about.
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Michael McDonald and Shine Sweet Freedom, Cork City Community Radio. It's the Classic Alley Music Sweep, where Cork's best music lives. Alan and Lydia Kerwin listening in this afternoon. They're in the car. They have Kara, Don, Aoife and Leah. It's a seven-seater, obviously. Great to have you company. Thanks for turning us on. The big, big Saturday afternoon.

100.5 in Cork and streaming live right across planet Earth. It's the classic alley music sweep at Cork City Community Radio. That's Duel and Propaganda. Now, a quick reminder, we are your voice in the community. If you're looking for some publicity, maybe it was something you're doing on an ongoing basis, or maybe it's a sort of a one-off in the run into Christmas and you're doing something that's community-based, you can go onto our socials, let us know where you are, what you are, you can pop us a message, or indeed you can request to have a chat with somebody, maybe live on air, because that's what we're all about. 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

for that. Hi to Thelma, who wanted to hear Angel Eyes, Wet, Wet, Wet. There you are. Jerry Newman. Now, absolutely spoiled for choice tonight. Soldier Park, Ireland versus the All Blacks, 10 past 8. And, of course, live from Anfield, Liverpool on a bit of a losing run. They take on Aston Villa. That's not going to be easy. Hi to John Whitty. Good afternoon to you, John. That game tonight, 8 o'clock at Anfield. Now, if you're in the car and you have a young TikToker in the car, you know the way they are. They tend to drag Mammy in to do some TikToks. And every now and again, Mammy has a hang of it very, very quickly. She knows what's going on. Now, if you're in the car with Mammy at the moment, she's been spoofing you, and she's, I never heard of this before, but she's doing very, very well on a TikTok video at the moment. That there's a reason. She actually knows a song from the late 1990s. How about this?

Billy McLean, It Keeps Raining. Back to the 90s, and a song which is sort of taken up all over again, thanks to TikTok. Yeah, you know how it works, don't you?

0: Paul Young coming in the new year to play the Glen Eagle. Christmas present time.
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0: I just mention it because I feel that quite a lot of people will want to go and see him again. He's doing all the hits in this particular tour. And well worth seeing Paul Young. It's well into the new year at the Glen Eagle. If you're, as I say, looking to buy a Christmas present for somebody, I'd be doing it fairly fast because I'd imagine it will sell out. It's Cork City Community Radio, 28 minutes to 3. Nice to have your company. I see where a study from King's College has revealed that a walk around an art gallery may be every bit as beneficial as a visit to the gym.

Get movie star. Quick reminder, we hit the blues at 4 o'clock today. We have our Saturday night party a little later on. And a reminder, if you're finding it difficult to sleep overnight tonight, all of our daytime talk shows are repeated. Some wonderful, wonderful programs in there, and you'll get them all right across the overnight, particularly if you're working or indeed if you're finding it difficult to sleep. It's Cork City Community Radio, where Cork's best songs live in the Saturday afternoon. This is the Classic Alley Music Suite. 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

badly. Very, very badly. The Darts, come back, my love. Quick mention for some friends of the programme, Jackie and Finn O'Brien. They listen in every Saturday afternoon. Any chance of that 80s version of Everlasting Love by Rex Smith and Rachel Sweet?

That's Asia Band, Only Time Will Tell. Gary Newman. Cork City Community Radio and the Classic Alley Music Suite, where Cork's best music lives. The South, who as such are the beautiful South without Paul Heaton, just announced they are playing the Opera House. You can check out their website, you'll see the dates on that. Probably well worth catching. That's the South, and pretty much the beautiful South without Paul Heaton. Now, how about this? In the UK, over the last week, the spend on chocolate and sweets, £100 million. And just when you're getting over that, I can tell you that the chocolate companies aren't looking forward to Christmas. They're now doing Easter eggs. Christmas is done with regard to putting the stuff together. Okay.

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2: 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Great music for a great city. 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
0: And that's it. Thanks for your company this afternoon since 2:30. Thank you so much for your requests, your dedications, etc., etc. Just pop me a message during the week. If there's a song you haven't heard on the radio in quite a while, nobody else can find it. Maybe we are the answer. It's Cork City Community Radio with a fine bunch of programmes right across the weekend. Nick's next, and I'll talk to you next Saturday, God willing. Until then, bye-bye. God bless.
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Well, good evening, everybody, and you're very welcome to Cork City Community Radio, broadcasting to you on 100.5 FM. Claire Jones here with you up until 8 o'clock, and I do hope you might be able to stay with me for a little while. As usual, thanks a million to Michael for his last great 2 hours of music and entertainment, and we look forward to being back with you, Michael, next week between the hours of 4 and 6. So until then, safe home, and thanks for a great boogie on the way in. Well, normally we'd start off with another track, but considering the passing of Robert Redford just the other day, I just thought we'd start with the theme song from the 1973 film that he reunited with his buddy Paul Newman in The Sting. So we just had that, The Entertainer from Scott Joplin. And we think of him and we say, God, he was such a great actor, he was. It also helped that he was also such a fine-looking gentleman. We'll have some more kind of songs associated with him throughout the programme. He was a marvellous actor and also a marvellous director from the kind of understated films, A River Runs Through It, and also Ordinary People with Mary Tyler Moore and Donald Sutherland. Just two incredibly good films. Anyway, we'll get going and let's go back to the 60s.

Oh, yeah. What's the betting if you're sitting in traffic that you have to be singing along with that? It is just one of those sing-along songs for sure. That would bring you all the way back to July of 1969 for The Love Affair. 68, 69, pretty much were their days in the sunshine. They had a big number one hit. Their first, actually, foray into the charts with Everlasting Love, which stayed top of the charts back in 1968. Then they'd Rainbow Valley. Then they'd A Day Without Love, then One Road, and then that last one then, their last entry on the charts, 1969, bringing on back the good times. So we're bringing on the back good times, hopefully, in this show. I suppose it's mostly reminiscence, nostalgia kind of music. So if you like 60s, 70s, 80s, 90s, we'll try to dip our toes for the odd few songs into the 21st century. Anyway, hopefully you enjoyed The Love Affair. Let's stay back. 1960s, and this song was written in 10 minutes flat and went on to be such a big hit then for Four Weddings and a Funeral. Got a new lease of life, of course, with Wet Wet Wet, and stayed so long on the charts that they took it from the charts themselves. They said, we're tired of it, we'd want to hear it any longer, after maybe 14-15 weeks at top of in the charts. But we're talking about Reg Presley and the Troggs. And this great one.

You possibly remember it for a hit from Wet, Wet, Wet, but originally all the way back to 1967 for that hit for the Troggs. And they were a UK rock group formed in Andover in 1964. I suppose their first big hit being 1966, Wild Thing, which stayed top of the US charts actually for all of 2 weeks back in 66. Then With a Girl Like You, I Can't Control Myself, Any Way You Want It. And then that particular song, Love Is All Around, written, I think I heard once in about 10 minutes by Reg Presley. And he was originally born Reginald Ball, but changed his name in 1966 to Presley as a publicity stunt. So anyway, hopefully you enjoyed our little walk back to the 60s. Our contact details here, straight into the studio on a WhatsApp number, 085-124-1616, 085-124-1616. You can get us on our Facebook page, www.facebook.com / Cork City Community Radio, and our Instagram handle is at Cork City Community Radio, at Cork City Community Radio. And just to say thanks a million to all the staff here and the volunteers that went out to the Ballincollig Street Festival over the weekend and broadcast for out there. I heard Donal and I heard Darren and I heard Chris and I heard many more of our presenters out there for the whole afternoon and the morning. So well done to you all. What a lovely day it was, and you sounded really well on the radio, so well done to you all. Well, let's go back to 1969, I suppose, one of those most classic films of all time. We're talking about Butch Cassidy and the Sundance Kid. And hopefully those two lads are up there having a ball wherever they are. And this great song that was first initially offered to Bob Dylan was also offered to Ray Stevens, who were all too busy at the time to record it. And then it fell to a gospel singer by the name of B.J. Thomas. I'd say his life was never the same again. We're talking about that iconic Burt Bacharach, Hal David number from Butch Cassidy and the Sundance Kid.

Well, bring you all the way back to 1970 from the 1969 film Butch Cassidy and the Sundance Kid, which won an Oscar for the best film song, and it also featured in the 1994 film Forrest Gump, which if you're ever buying a CD or if you want to listen to anything on Spotify, it has an incredible soundtrack, as does Forrest Gump certainly has. And so BJ Thomas, as we just said, he was kind of a gospel singer who joined the Triumphs while still at high school. He has won 5 Grammy Awards, Best Inspirational Recording in 1977 for Home Where I Belong, Best Inspirational Recording in 1978 for Happy Man, Best Inspirational Recording in 1979 for You Gave Me Love When Nobody Gave Me a Prayer, Best Gospel Performance in 1980 with various others for The Lord's Prayer, and Best Inspirational Recording in 1981 for Amazing Grace. And then that beautiful song, Raindrops Keep Falling on My Head, which won an Oscar for the best film song. And if you remember the scene, Robert Redford's asleep and Catherine Ross on the bicycle handlebars with Paul Newman doing the cycling. Just an iconic scene, really. And simple, and she's there beautiful in her white nightdress or a white nightie, and Paul Newman is there riding the bike. It's just an amazing scene, hopefully. So hopefully you enjoyed that great, great song indeed. Okay, well, let's just say a big, big, huge congratulations to all the ladies that took part in the mini marathon yesterday. 6K it was this year, and started at 1 o'clock with over, I'd say, maybe about 8,000 ladies that took part. And the first lady coming home, I think it was in 19 minutes. I mean, that's just an incredible time. And most of the people doing it were doing it as fundraising, and you could see some of the fundraising, some of the ladies raising 16, 17, 18,000 euro for their different charities. And some years ago I did it for Marymount and was doing it again yesterday, but just unfortunately the bit of the flu caught up, so I decided to play it safe. But my daughter was down doing it, and she said it was a fantastic day, and I saw certainly loads of photographs for it. So we say well done to all, anybody who took part, even just to walk or push the pram or walk to dog, well done to all of you. It's just a marvelous thing to do. So for all the sisters doing it for themselves.

Well, all the sisters that took part over the weekend yesterday in the 44th Echo Women's Mini Marathon, and congratulations to Leave Ailes, Niamh Allen, who came in first place, I think, in something like 19 minutes for 6 kilometres. Well done to her. Over 5,000 ladies took part. So well done to everybody, be it walking, jogging, skipping, whatever you did. Great to take part. And thankfully, the weather stayed fine. It was lovely despite the forecast, which was meant to be lousy. And then also congratulations to Kate O'Connor, who won the silver medal in the World Athletics Championships in Tokyo in the heptathlon. There you go. Something close to that. I think, is it 7 different events that she took part in and came second. So 24-year-old young girl. So we'll be looking out for her in the future. We say congratulations to her. Heptathlon. There you go. Kind of right. Okay, let's head for a lucky dip and see what it gives us. We've got Frank.